Trumpeter Fats Navarro performing Ep Pop, co-composed with saxophonist Leo Parker, and Navarro's composition Fat Girl before that. Navarro and Parker joined there by Tad Dameron on piano, Gene Ramey on bass, and Denzel Best on drums, recorded for the Savoy label in January of 1947. Trumpeter Dizzy Gillespie is routinely and deservedly celebrated as a giant of the 1940s bebop revolution. However, pianist Lenny Tristano, another notable modernist figure of that era, once stated that Dizzy Gillespie is a nice player, but he's no Fats Navarro. Jazz writer Dan Morgenstern, who saw Navarro perform in the late 1940s, wrote many years later that the beauty of his tone, the brilliance of his execution, and perhaps above all, the lyricism, passion, and melodic flow of his ideas made him to some contemporaries the equal and possibly even the superior of no less than Dizzy Gillespie. I quote these remarks not to diminish Gillespie, but to emphasize the historical importance of Navarro, whose influence on younger trumpeters who followed was comparable to Gillespie's, despite Navarro's death at the age of 26 in 1950. Theodore Navarro was born in Key West on September 24, 1923, with family roots that extended to Cuba, Africa, and China. His mother bought him his first trumpet, and he was soon playing with older area musicians on professional gigs, eventually heading north as a teenager. There are several accounts of how he acquired the nickname Fats. It's been attributed to his high-pitched voice, his weight, and the tone of his trumpet sound. Before he became one of bebop's most notable musicians, Navarro, like many other young bop players, cut his teeth playing in big bands, working with Snookum Russell, Andy Kirk, and Billy Eckstine, the latter of whose orchestra in particular was a significant incubator for bebop musicians. We'll hear him now soloing on this 1945 broadcast of Billy Eckstine's big band doing Airmail Special on Nightlights.

Billy Eckstine's big band in early 1945 performing Airmail Special featuring Fats Navarro on trumpet. Navarro would continue working in a big band context with Eckstine and Andy Kirk over the next year, and again with Lionel Hampton in 1948. But the weight of his musical legacy comes from the many small group sides he made between 1946 and 1949 in a bebop setting. His most important collaborator in this period was pianist and arranger-composer Tad Dameron, described by biographer Paul Combs as the architect of bop, one of the founding fathers of modern jazz, with a very lyrical quality to his work. On recordings such as Our Delight, The Squirrel, and Dameronia, Dameron and Navarro expanded the lingua franca of the bebop sound, producing a slew of recordings that now factor into jazz histories of the bop era. You can hear some of these recordings on the previous Nightlight show, Our Delight, the music of Tad Dameron at WFIU.org/nightlights. Here are some others, beginning with a Navarro composition based on the changes of the standard Out of Nowhere. Fats Navarro and Tad Dameron doing Nostalgia on Nightlights.

Trumpeter Fats Navarro and pianist Tad Dameron performing Navarro's compositions Fats Blues and Nostalgia before that, with Charlie Rouse on tenor sax, Nelson Boyd on bass, and Art Blakey on drums. Recorded for the Savoy label in December 1947. Dameron and Navarro also recorded around this time for the then up-and-coming Blue Note label, and later in 1948 would appear frequently at New York City's Royal Roost nightclub. In this next set, we'll hear Navarro and Dameron both in the studio and at the Royal Roost doing two Dameron compositions, beginning with a tune that combined bop and Latin rhythms and that featured percussionist Chano Pozo on bongos. This is Jabero on Nightlights.

pianist Tad Dameron and trumpeter Fats Navarro in a live broadcast of Dameron's Symphonette with Alan Eager on tenor sax, Milt Jackson on vibes, Curly Russell on bass, and Kenny Clark on drums, live at New York City's Royal Roost in 1948. Dameron and Navarro before that with a studio recording of Dameron's composition Jabero, with Eager and Wardell Gray on tenor sax, Russell and Clark again on bass and drums, and Chano Pozzo on bongos. Navarro spent some of 1948 performing with Lionel Hampton's orchestra. He also did a short stint with swing-era icon Benny Goodman, who flirted briefly with bebop around this time in both small group and big band settings. Their association produced only one recording, with memorable performances by both Goodman and Navarro on Mary Lou Williams' arrangement of Stealin' Apples, heard here on Nightlights.

0: clarinetist Benny Goodman performing Stealin' Apples with Fats Navarro on trumpet and Wardell Gray on tenor sax, recorded for Capitol Records in September of 1948. I'll have more of the music of Fats Navarro in just a few moments, including a trumpet battle with one of his most noteworthy colleagues. You can hear many previous Nightlights programs on our website at wfiu.org/nightlights. I'm David Brent Johnson, and you're listening to The Fabulous Fats Navarro on Nightlights.
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2: Here is a look at your weather forecast for Chickasaw Country on KCNP. For tonight, we'll see overnight lows under clear skies in the lower 70s. Tuesday, sunny and hot, 102 for the high. South to southeast winds at 5 miles per hour. Chickasaw Community Radio.
0: I'm featuring the music of trumpeter Fats Navarro on this edition of Nightlights. Navarro was one of several young trumpeters who emerged from the big band scene of the early 1940s onto the transformative landscape of bebop. Others included Dizzy Gillespie, a strong influence on Fats, Kenny Dorham, and Howard McGhee, who had both preceded and returned to play with Navarro and Andy Kirk's orchestra. In 1948, Navarro and McGhee teamed up for an incendiary recording date made for the Blue Note label, challenging each other at length on the tune Double Talk, based on Lady Be Good, which had been a concert feature for Navarro with Lionel Hampton, and according to his biographers, was one of his favorite chord sequences. On Double Talk, we'll hear Navarro followed by McGhee, starting with one chorus each, and concluding with a three-chorus battle in which their exchanges grow more rapid. Fats Navarro, Howard McGhee, and Double Talk on Nightlights.

Trumpeters Fats Navarro and Howard McGee performing Double Talk with Ernie Henry on alto sax, Milt Jackson on piano, Curly Russell on bass, and Kenny Clark on drums, recorded in October 1948. Not long after that date for Blue Note Records, Navarro participated in a recording session for the Dial label, which would prove to be historic for both Navarro's performance and its stature as Dial's final jazz session after producer Ross Russell had spent the previous several years extensively recording Charlie Parker and other rising stars of the bebop scene. Move, composed by drummer Denzel Best, like Double Talk, is based on the changes of Lady Be Good. Saxophonist Don Lanphier made his studio debut on this date, which sent her

primarily around vocalist Earl Coleman, but the group also laid down Move as an instrumental track, partly as a challenge to the Green Lanphier. Lanphier managed to hold his own, but it's Navarro's solo that really dazzles here, with his biographers Leif Bo Peterson and Theo Rehak writing that his tonguing and diction at this speed are inhumanly perfect. Playing both muted and open trumpet, he tosses off his phrases matter-of-factly, dancing, as it were, with the changes, his ideas choreographed with his favorite inventions. Fats Navarro and Move on Nightlights.

trumpeter Fats Navarro performing Denzel Best's Move with Don Lanfear on tenor sax, Linton Garner on piano, Jimmy Johnson on bass, and Max Roach on drums. Recorded for Ross Russell's Dial label in November of 1948, the very last jazz recording made for Dial, which documented many of bebop's young stars in the mid-1940s. There aren't many recordings of Fats Navarro performing ballads, but in 1949, he joined jazz promoter Norman Granz's Jazz at the Philharmonic Tour and was featured on Sammy Kahn and Julie Stein's song, The Things We Did Last Summer. Navarro biographers Leif Bo Peterson and Theo Rehak praise Navarro's performance here for the way Navarro states the theme in a beautiful and lyrical style, then gradually moving away from the theme and then moving back to it, closing with a surprising and masterfully executed cadenza. Peterson and Rehak also cite the influence of Dizzy Gillespie on Navarro's rendition of this ballad. Fats Navarro and The Things We Did Last Summer on Nightlights.

trumpeter Fats Navarro, featured at a 1949 Jazz at the Philharmonic concert on The Things We Did Last Summer, a rare recorded instance of Navarro performing a ballad. Throughout 1949, Navarro continued to work, but bebop was beginning to run out of commercial steam on the New York City scene, with some clubs closing or switching to striptease. Navarro was also battling twin demons in the form of tuberculosis and heroin addiction, the latter of which had already afflicted many of his bebop colleagues. Still, he remained capable of turning in marvelous performances, including his appearance on an August 1949 date with a group led by pianist Bud Powell, and including a teenage Sonny Rollins on tenor sax. On Navarro's solo that we're about to hear, he quotes I Hear Music, which seems appropriate in light of jazz critic Carl Woideck's assessment many decades later that the trumpeter came close on this piece to creating the perfect melody for which he was always searching. Bud Powell, Fats Navarro, and Whale on Nightlights.

pianist Bud Powell performing his composition Wail with Fats Navarro on trumpet, Sonny Rollins on tenor sax, Tommy Potter on bass, and Roy Haynes on drums, recorded in August of 1949. We'll hear Navarro in the company of Bud Powell again for the conclusion of this show, along with Charlie Parker and Art Blakey, two other icons from the age of bop, in a live performance at New York City's Birdland nightclub in 1950, a year that also proved to be the chronological end of Fats Navarro's life. Navarro's struggles with both tuberculosis and heroin addiction took such a toll that jazz writer Dan Morgenstern barely recognized him on a New York City subway not long before his death on July 6th. Despite his premature departure, Navarro would exert a considerable influence on some notable young trumpeters who followed in his wake, including Clifford Brown, Booker Little, and Lee Morgan. Bassist Charles Mingus also immortalized him with his depiction of Navarro in Mingus's memoir Beneath the Underdog. Though he never achieved the iconic stature of other bop-era colleagues such as Charlie Parker and Dizzy Gillespie, both Navarro's name and music are routinely included today in histories of 1940s jazz. We'll hear him now, not long before his passing, with Parker and Powell on one of that era's anthems, Gillespie's A Night in Tunisia on Nightlights.

I closed with saxophonist Charlie Parker performing A Night in Tunisia with Fats Navarro on trumpet, Bud Powell on piano, Curly Russell on bass, and Art Blakey on drums from the album One Night in Birdland. Thanks for tuning in this edition of Nightlights. You can hear this and many previous Nightlights programs on our website at wfiu.org/nightlights. Nightlights is a production of WFIU and part of the educational mission of Indiana University. I'm David Brent Johnson, wishing you good listening for the week ahead.

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1: Here is a look at your weather forecast for Chickasaw Country on KCNP. For tonight, we'll see overnight lows under clear skies in the lower 70s. Tuesday, sunny and hot, 102 for the high. South to southeast winds at 5 miles per hour. 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

Here is a look at your weather forecast for Chickasaw Country on KCNP. For tonight, we'll see overnight lows under clear skies in the lower 70s. Tuesday, sunny and hot, 102 for the high. South to southeast winds at 5 miles per hour. 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
1: Here is a look at your weather forecast for Chickasaw Country on KCNP. For tonight, we'll see overnight lows under clear skies in the lower 70s. Tuesday, sunny and hot, 102 for the high, south to southeast winds at 5 miles per hour. Chickasaw Community Radio.

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0: Chichamindo High School is hosting Chickasaw Appreciation Night August 28th during their football game against Keyes High School. Chickasaw citizens and Chickasaw Nation employees can present their citizenship card or badge for free admission, free food and beverages, with pregame activities from the Chickasaw Cultural Center and performances from the Chickasaw Nation Martial Arts Program and the Chickasaw Princesses. The Chickasaw Appreciation Night begins at 6 p.m. at the Chichamingo High School football field, 1300 East Main in Chichamingo.
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Here is a look at your weather forecast for Chickasaw Country on KCNP. For tonight, we'll see overnight lows under clear skies in the lower 70s. Tuesday, sunny and hot, 102 for the high. South to southeast winds at 5 miles per hour. 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
1: Here is a look at your weather forecast for Chickasaw Country on KCNP. For tonight, we'll see overnight lows under clear skies in the lower 70s. Tuesday, sunny and hot. 102 for the high, south to southeast winds at 5 miles per hour. Chickasaw Community Radio.
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0: Here is a look at your weather forecast for Chickasaw Country on KCNP. For tonight, we'll see overnight lows under clear skies in the lower 70s. Tuesday, sunny and hot, 102 for the high. South to southeast winds at 5 miles per hour. 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
1: Here is a look at your weather forecast for Chickasaw Country on KCNP. For tonight, we'll see overnight lows under clear skies in the lower 70s. Tuesday, sunny and hot, 102 for the high, south to southeast winds at 5 miles per hour. Chickasaw Community Radio.
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0: is a look at your weather forecast for Chickasaw Country on KCNP. For tonight, we'll see overnight lows under clear skies in the lower 70s. Tuesday, sunny and hot, 102 for the high. South to southeast winds at 5 miles per hour. 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
2: Here is a look at your weather forecast for Chickasaw Country on KCNP. We'll see overnight lows under clear skies in the lower 70s. Tuesday, sunny and hot, 102 for the high, south to southeast winds at 5 miles per hour. Chickasaw Community Radio.

Mary in the Junkyard is one of the newest UK talents on the international scene, and they just put out their debut release, Role Model Hermit, on July 3rd. It came out on AMF Records, and the band is already promoting with a massive UK, European, and North American tour for the remainder of the year. From the album, it's Blood, a recent addition into the rotation, and there is no finer way to get into our listening with on your new favorite show. I'm Brett Mabee. I'm thankful you're well, and I hope there are good minds everywhere across our beautiful Mother Earth today. And if you're tuning in for the first time, well, you're in for a treat. I think you'll find a breath of fresh air as we seek to reimagine a mainstream music scene from a public radio perspective. We're putting the community back into community radio, one great song and one great listener at a time. I want to stay in touch as well. Stick around for details on how to do just that. We'll be enjoying music from Far From Saints, a supergroup of sorts, or a collaboration perhaps is a better way to describe the one-off band. We'll also be getting in another new one from the First Floor Highways' latest album, so stick around for one from the Albuquerque-based rockers. Indian Agent, an earlier project of Nicholas Gallinan, is coming up before this block is through, as is one from Broken Love, but it's time to get a new tune in from Jack White's seventh studio album, Frozen Charlotte. Dollar Bill is the lead single and the first full reveal of the album's tone. Let me know what you think about it. I'll be back before you know it. Right now, enjoy this newest edition on the mainstream.

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Why devil try steal good souls? But we reflect that light. Let's go.

Indian Agents, Sending Love to the Ones Who Know, featuring Budo and the Inuit soul man himself, Ka Chung. That's found on the Meditations in the Key of Red album. I do believe a project that has seen the light of day on Sub Pop Records. Now, of course, Nikki Gallinan is best known for his ongoing work with the Yacht Scene and some of his artistic installations as well. He's a very talented multidisciplinary artist, and although Indian Agent, I do believe, was released prior to being signed with Sub Pop Records, I do believe, again, that it has been re-released there as well. In that set was also Broken Love's Pulling Leeches, and for the first time in the rotation, it was Jack White's Dollar Bill from his latest and seventh studio album, Frozen Charlotte. If you're just now getting here, I'm Brett Mabee, and it's good to have you for this hour of listening. Before we part ways, music from Horatio Luna. Later on, Samantha Crane, my good friend Graham Jones. Unbeknownst to me, when we first got caught up on Gyno, he had actually spent a little bit of time right in my backyard. I mean, you know, not literally, but in the state park that's right in my backyard. So I am hoping he passes through again here in the near future, hopefully sooner than later. Right now, and as I was mentioning in the opener, this is a collaboration between Stereophonics' Kelly Jones and Patty Lynn and Dwight Baker of The Wind and the Wave. Now, I was really hoping that there were going to be more projects developed from this collaboration, but as it is, Far From Saints still only has their one self-titled release. I love Faded Black Tattoo, and it's a great way to get back into our hour of listening with On the Mainstream.

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1: Here is a look at your weather forecast for Chickasaw Country on KCNP. We'll see overnight lows under clear skies in the lower 70s. Tuesday, sunny and hot, 102 for the high, south to southeast winds at 5 miles per hour. Chickasaw Community Radio.
2: 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So stick around for more details on that and check things out on the Full Moon Radio. Before our time together is up, we'll be hearing from Morgan Freeman in his first blues album. Before you know it, though, is some Samantha Crane, and this one from the UK soul of Smooth and Terrell. They call their sound Northern Funk, as they blend soul funk, rare grooves, and the Northern English working class storytelling style.

Graham Jones, It's a Cold, Cold Place, a track that did quite well, I do believe, on the Indigenous Music Countdown and found on Graham's 2023, Creatures and Criminals. We also heard Samantha Crane's Dart from her Gumshoe release, and it was Smoove and Terrell's Echoes from their 2023 EP of the same name. I hope you'll join me again sooner than later. Tell your friends and family, the more the merrier. Of course, music is always best experienced when shared with others. That's why we love live concerts so much, right? And for the longest time, in fact, 99.999% of human history, and probably before that, that was the only way to listen to music as well. So again, let's bring some of that community spirit back into our musical adventures. 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So check things out digitally there. One from Morgan Freeman and the Chinook Orchestra. Also some Delane, but right now it's First Floor Highways, the Albuquerque-based rockers who in 2026 released their debut album Under the Sun. This is the second track from the album we're getting into the rotation. It's described as a slow burn, a heart-heavy track that shows the band's softer storytelling side. Let me know what you think about it. It's Don't You Go on the Mainstream.

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1: Here is a look at your weather forecast for Chickasaw Country on KCNP. We'll see overnight lows under clear skies in the lower 70s. Tuesday, sunny and hot, 102 for the high, south to southeast winds at 5 miles per hour. Chickasaw Community Radio.

0: I'll have you know that Paul McCartney's newest album, The Boys of Dungeon Lane, is doing quite well with fans and critics alike. In fact, the UK's Telegraph gave it a perfect score, 100 out of 100, and said it's as good as anything he has given us in the last 50 years. Now, Variety still giving it a very honorable 92 out of 100, saying it's McCartney's best album of the 21st century. Rolling Stone, a 90 out of 100, describing it as a warm, nostalgic, late-career masterpiece. So, if you haven't checked it out yet, that's a great sneak peek with Mountaintop, a view that McCartney's very familiar with here on the mainstream. I'm Brett Mabee, your host through some of the sonic fun, inviting you to stick around for the likes of Métis singer Crystal Shawanda. Later on, Sabrina Carpenter and Dolly Parton, who teamed up with a remake of one of Carpenter's classics. We'll also be enjoying Curtis Clear Sky and the Constellations. In this first set, Wayne LaBelle, the talented Métis composer, and this one from Reptile Reptiles. It's a great desert noir vibe with The Owl That Calls Upon the Night, featuring Cayuga legend Gary Farmer. Enjoy this track and let me know what you think about it. I'll be back before you know it on the mainstream.
1: I remember the prairies, the gardens, and the long and cold winter nights. I remember the gun, the blood, the mud, and the everlasting hours under the burning sun.

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I remember the scent of paper flowers and the smell of a girl I loved once. I remember the uncanny smile of men and the shape of their eyes when they weep, when they are sad, when they are mad.

Sese newe sinezek kadewiti.

Anin, sending you some indigenous music love from the Midwest. This is Kelly Jackson, and you're listening to Native Voice One, the Native American Radio Network.

Lorraine, Soulless Cycle, on your new favorite show. We also heard Wayne LaValle's A Dena Prayer in Afghanistan from the Red Snow soundtrack. And a song that it paired nicely with was Reptile Reptiles, Desert Noir Tinge, The Owl That Calls Upon the Night, featuring legendary actor and musician Gary Farmer. If you're just now getting here, it's good to have you. I'm Brett Mabee, and as always, you're invited to stick around for the remainder of our time. But if you absolutely have to step away from listening on your favorite local airwaves, you can always check out this and a whole lot more at nv1.org. The mainstream does air there every Monday through Friday from 10 a.m. to 1 p.m. Eastern Time, right before Native America Calling. Another great reason you should check things out at nv1.org. Beatrice Deer, rewinding to one of her classics before we officially part ways. Also rising indigenous star, at just 13 years old, Savannah Dawnstar has put out her first single, courtesy of the Darren Ross Agency. And right now we're going to get back into this set with Annabelle Lopez. It's showtime, baby. A great song for us to enjoy together with some fun retro rock on the mainstream.

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1: Here is a look at your weather forecast for Chickasaw Country on KCNP. We'll see overnight lows under clear skies in the lower 70s. Tuesday, sunny and hot, 102 for the high, south to southeast winds at 5 miles per hour. Chickasaw Community Radio.
2: 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Sadly, I only have a little bit of time left with you, but I'm going to make it worth your while. Music from Sebastian Tellier featuring Kid Cudi. Later on, Julian Taylor and Allison Russell, and right now it's Sabrina Carpenter and Dolly Parton kicking off this half with a remake of Please, Please, Please. Turn it up, get your groove on, sing along, and I'll be right back before you know it on The Mainstream.

Sebastian Tellier's Amnesia, featuring Kid Cudi from Kiss the Beast on the mainstream. We also enjoyed Beatrice Deer's Isu Mavunga from My All to You, Carolyn Rose's Yip Yip Yow, and Sabrina Carpenter's Please, Please, Please, with special guest Dolly Parton, a great early 2025 release. I hope we can do this again sooner than later. You're always welcome to check your local listings for the next time you can dial into the mainstream with Brett Maybe. And if you just can't wait, head on over to mainstreamradio.net, check out the full digital archive and information about the other audio projects of Turtle Island Tunes, Full Moon Radio, LLC, the parent company of the mainstream Gyno, my one-hour weekly Indigenous spotlight show on Native Voice One, and the Full Moon Radio itself. I'll be back before you know it right now. Red Earth and Rust and this one from Curtis Clear Sky and the Constellations. It's their We Belong single, helping me to wind down my time with you. Be good to yourself and each other. Be good and be good at it. And of course, Dentke Ai Hachigus. Have a good day on the mainstream.

is where it all began, and this is where it will all end, because underneath it all is reality. Come here with, if you think you can handle it. You see, there is an illusion of a first world. There is an illusion of a second world. There is an illusion of a third world. Because underneath the illusion is reality. The fourth world. 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And the four directions flow. Better known to the world as the vibrant connection.

to you from the Allegheny Territory of the Seneca Nation. I'm Justin Woodmansey from the band Alamantra, and you are listening to Native Voice One.

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1: Here is a look at your weather forecast for Chickasaw Country on KCNP. We'll see overnight lows under clear skies in the lower 70s. Tuesday, sunny and hot, 102 for the high, south to southeast winds at 5 miles per hour. 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

Levi Platero, who continues to wow audiences every chance he gets, staying busy for the summer of 2026. That's his Is There Love from Leaving This Town on the Mainstream. Unless you're tuned in for the first time, you know what's coming next. I'm Brett Mabee, your host through these sonic explorations, and I'm glad that you could join me for some musical adventures. If you are tuning in for the first time, pull up a chair. You're going to walk away with relationships to new tunes that I think keep you coming back for more. If you like a diverse range of music, you've definitely made it to the right place. If you're feeling that radio has been a little stale here lately, well, again, you've made it to the right place. Tracks from Y La Bamba and Niño de Elche with Victor Herrero as well. Later on, the family band Kind of See, a new one for the rotation from Ellen Allian, and this one's from Australian rockers Datura 4. It's the lead track from their 2026 High on the Lowbrow. Turn it up with Under a Rock and enjoy this blues psych rocker on the Mainstream.

0: Derek Miller's latest single, Out of My Head, is ironically enough one of those tracks that I just can't get out of my head. It has such a catchy hook, and I hope you were bumping along as well. A great offering from the Mohawk singer-songwriter on the mainstream. We also heard Robert Finley's Tell Everybody from the Tell Everybody 21st Century Juke Joint Jams from Easy Eyes Sound, produced by none other than Dan Arbach. And we heard Australian rockers Datura 4 with Under a Rock from their High on the Lowbrow album. I'm Brett Mabee, and if you're a singer-songwriter, I look forward to hearing from your professionally recorded originals here soon. 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And if you prefer physical media, you can send CDs to Brett Mabee, Turtle Island Tunes, Full Moon Radio, P.O. Box 252, Salamanca, New York, 14779. It's not the only reason to reach out. I love hearing from listeners all across the globe, and you can either send me a letter there or give me a call as well at 1-888-362-9970. Helping to wind down the first 30 minutes is Inuit singer Joey Noyuk. We'll also hear from Ila Bamba, but right now, it's the Red Bull Singers. I love the crossroads of tradition and contemporary sounds, and right now, I miss her very much. Turn it up and sing along. You're listening to The Mainstream.
1: Yeah.

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1: Here is a look at your weather forecast for Chickasaw Country on TCNP. We'll see overnight lows under clear skies in the lower 70s. Tuesday, sunny and hot, 102 for the high, south to southeast winds at 5 miles per hour. Chickasaw Community Radio.
2: All right, as we get ready to resume our hour of musical fun, once again, it's good to have you here. I'm Brett Mabee. You might know that already. I'm coming to you from the Allegheny Territory of the Seneca Nation, and we have about 30 minutes left. Before getting back into the tunes with the Silverbacks and the Wombats, a quick and friendly reminder that to enjoy this and a whole lot more, head on over to nv1.org, the website, the official website at that for Native Voice One, Native American Radio Network. 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The Wombats are coming up in just a few. Right now, though, it's Mark Marilanen and his sons Cole and Fox and their family band Kinda See. It was a COVID-20 project, and I hope it continues to pick up momentum as well. I love the disco stylings of Radio Riot, a great track to kick off this set on the mainstream.

The Wombats, I Love America, and She Hates Me, today on the Mainstream. We also heard Silverbacks Giving Away an Inch Of, from their Easy Being a Winner. And it was Kind of C's Radio Riot, the lead single from the band's first project, today on the Mainstream. Sadly, that does just about do it for me. You're always welcome back. I hope you're not sick of me, right? Right? I cherish this time, and again, I broadcast 7 days a week, 3 hours a day, so make it on back any time of day. And if you just can't wait until it airs on your favorite local airwaves again, you can always check things out at mainstreamradio.net. Use the chat feature there to stay in touch, or any myriad of ways to get your music into me as well. I'm also looking for recommendations and things like that, so if there's a song that you feel is missing from the Mainstream and it's a recent release, feel free to send that along. I try to keep a finger on the pulse, but I'm only one man. So again, stay tuned for some more great music. Georgia Smith and WizKid before this block is through. Right now, though, it is our second new edition, and it's a techno one. I try to keep things pretty evenly balanced, and as there is a growing presence of indigenous musicians in the electronica scene, well, I got to keep things going there as well. So, released June 4th, you're invited to enjoy Ellen Allian's Riot, a sneak peek of her latest album, New Life, on the Mainstream.

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1: Here is a look at your weather forecast for Chickasaw Country on KCNP. We'll see overnight lows under clear skies in the lower 70s. Tuesday, sunny and hot, 102 for the high, south to southeast winds at 5 miles per hour. Chickasaw Community Radio.

0: 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I'm David Brent Johnson, inviting you to join me for an exploration of Navarro's musical legacy with the fabulous Fats Navarro, this week on Nightlights.
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0: 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He goes home the next afternoon.
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Here is a look at your weather forecast for Chickasaw Country on KCNP. We'll see overnight lows under clear skies in the lower 70s. Tuesday, sunny and hot, 102 for the high, south to southeast winds at 5 miles per hour. 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
1: Here is a look at your weather forecast for Chickasaw Country on KCNP. We'll see overnight lows under clear skies in the lower 70s. Tuesday, sunny and hot, 102 for the high, south to southeast winds at 5 miles per hour. Chickasaw Community Radio.

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0: Chichamendo High School is hosting Chickasaw Appreciation Night August 28th during their football game against Keyes High School. Chickasaw citizens and Chickasaw Nation employees can present their citizenship card or badge for free admission, free food and beverages, with pregame activities from the Chickasaw Cultural Center and performances from the Chickasaw Nation Martial Arts Program and the Chickasaw Princesses. The Chickasaw Appreciation Night begins at 6 p.m. at the Chichamendo High School football field, 1300 East Main in Chichamendo.
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Here is a look at your weather forecast for Chickasaw Country on KCNP. We'll see overnight lows under clear skies in the lower 70s. Tuesday, sunny and hot, 102 for the high, south to southeast winds at 5 miles per hour. 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
1: Here is a look at your weather forecast for Chickasaw Country on KCNP. We'll see overnight lows under clear skies in the lower 70s. Tuesday, sunny and hot, 102 for the high, south to southeast winds at 5 miles per hour. Chickasaw Community Radio.

0: 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Hey, it's William Ryan III with 20 The Countdown Magazine. 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

a look at your weather forecast for Chickasaw Country on KCNP. We'll see overnight lows under clear skies in the lower 70s. Tuesday, sunny and hot, 102 for the high, south to southeast winds at 5 miles per hour. 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

0: mid-1950s, several jazz vocalists tried to reinvent themselves in the new era of the long-playing record. 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
1: Here is a look at your weather forecast for Chickasaw Country on KCNP. We'll see overnight lows under clear skies in the lower 70s. Tuesday, sunny and hot, 102 for the high, south to southeast winds at 5 miles per hour. Chickasaw Community Radio.

0: Trumpeter Fats Navarro was a leading light of the 1940s bebop revolution, but his death at the age of 26 cut short a brilliant career. I'm David Brent Johnson, inviting you to join me for an exploration of Navarro's musical legacy with the fabulous Fats Navarro, this week on Nightlights.
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a look at your weather forecast for Chickasaw Country on KCNP. We'll see overnight lows under clear skies in the lower 70s. Tuesday, sunny and hot, 102 for the high, south to southeast winds at 5 miles per hour. 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

0: 6:59 at Chickasaw Community Radio. Hey, hey, happy to have you along this morning. Boy, a beautiful morning, too. It's going to be a hot afternoon. Afternoon high today near 103. So wouldn't be surprised if heat advisory goes into effect later. But even if it doesn't, I mean, when the temperature is 103, yeah, you know you got to take extra care of yourself and those around you, too. And make sure your outdoor animals are taken care of. Overnight, we'll have a low of 76. Tomorrow, just as hot as today. And again on Thursday, Friday, actually a 20% chance for rain and thunderstorms. We'll keep you advised. Some really good music on the way on Chickasaw Community Radio.
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2: AP News, I'm Marcela Sanchez. A Senate committee is expected to vote today to advance Acting Attorney General Todd Blanche's nomination to lead the Justice Department. AP Washington correspondent Sagar Magani reports this comes after Republican Senators John Cornyn and Tom Tillis, who threatened to block his confirmation, said they'd now vote to advance his nomination.
3: The impasse was over plans to create a $1.8 billion fund to compensate Trump allies who claimed wrongful prosecution. For weeks, Blanche told lawmakers it was dead.
4: There is no weaponization fund.
3: But Republicans Tom Tillis and John Cornyn wanted that in writing. Last night, Blanche issued an order formally rescinding the fund, just hours after President Trump told reporters he still likes the idea of paying backers prosecuted after the Capitol riot.
5: This would be a reimbursement for the pain that they suffered. A lot of people like it.
3: Sagar Magani at the White House.
2: President Trump says new talks with Iran are the last chance for Tehran to forge a deal and avoid an escalation of U.S. strikes on the country.
6: This is the last chance. This is not something that, if it doesn't happen, this is a last chance for them to sign a good document.
2: The president also said he expects negotiations will focus on reopening the Strait of Hormuz and create a pathway for Iran to address the U.S.'s concerns about its nuclear program. The state of Michigan is reporting the first two U.S. deaths related to the diarrhea-causing parasite Cyclospora. State officials say both people had underlying health conditions. Investors in Elon Musk's space company will get a chance to question him today in his first quarterly earnings call since it went public. Stock in SpaceX is down by half since its peak in June. This is AP News. Spider-Man Brand New Day nets second best North American opening ever with $355 million. The AP's Julie Walker has more.
7: Stay out of my way.
8: Spider-Man Brand New Day breaks the Avengers Endgame record for the biggest North American opening weekend. Sony Pictures says the film brought in $360 million in ticket sales from the U.S. and Canada, surpassing the $357 million Avengers did in 2019. The success of Spider-Man and the Odyssey,
9: after years of war,
8: also starring Tom Holland, which was number two at the box office, contributing to a record weekend for theaters. The domestic box office up over 15% from last year with more than $6.2 billion in ticket sales to date. Number three at the box office this weekend, Toy Story 5.
10: Came here as fast as I could.
8: I'm Julie Walker.
2: And I'm Marcela Sanchez, AP News.
11: This is Lonnie Beasley with news from Chickasaw Country. Marshall County voters have their say November 3rd on a proposed half-cent sales tax to fund improvements for the county's ambulance service. K10TV reports Marshall County EMS Director Cade Webb says, if approved, the tax will fund two new ambulance bays across the county, one in Kingston and another in Ennis, as a way of trimming the current 15-minute response time. Webb says upgrading the county's radio infrastructure for all first responders and adding a third ambulance are also part of the plan. He says the measures will help save lives in the community. Teachers and administrators at Mill Creek School are planning for an influx of new students Thursday. K10TV reports for the first time, 45 former Ravia students will be welcomed as bullfrogs. K10TV reports Oklahoma State Superintendent made the Mill Creek annexation official in June. Mill Creek Elementary School Principal Jamie Vernon says desks, technology, supplies, and lockers are being moved from Ravia School to their new home in Mill Creek. Voters in Johnston County voted earlier this year to close the school due to decreased enrollment resulting in funding losses. Champion Public Library in Ardmore invites residents to take advantage of Family History 101, starting your genealogy journey. The Ardmoreite reports the course is designed to explore family ancestry and is conducted 2 p.m. Tuesday at the library. Sponsors say the course provides resources to discover new information about individuals' family trees by learning the tips and techniques to begin genealogy research. The program is open to those 18 and up, and registration is required. Call Champion Public Library in Ardmore for more information. Sarah's Project is hosting a back-to-school clothing giveaway 8:30 a.m. to 3 p.m. Friday at 814 16th Avenue Northwest in Ardmore. The Ardmoreite reports Sarah's Project is providing children's clothing and essentials to families and children in need at no charge. Sponsors say all are welcome to participate. Call 580-226-7283 for more information. That number again is 580-226-7283. 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
0: It's 7:05. Another summery, sticky forecast today, tomorrow, Thursday. Afternoon highs near 103. So caution is the word of the day. Don't be out in this heat if you don't have to. But boy, what a beautiful morning we're enjoying right now. Coming up, music from Jake Owen, Chicago. More good stuff to get your day started. But now the USDA update.
13: In a nutshell, record-breaking is one way to describe the U.S. pistachio market.
14: With USDA research economist Catherine Weber noting several records with the 2025 crop.
13: The Administrative Committee for Pistachios estimates pistachio-bearing acreage reached a record high 520,000 acres, exceeding the half-million mark for the first time. In 2025, estimated U.S. pistachio production was 1.57 billion pounds on an in-shell basis, based on crop receipt data from the Administrative Committee for Pistachios. If realized, the 2025 crop will be the largest on record and mark the 10th consecutive year the United States has led the world in pistachio production.
14: The year-over-year increase in pistachio production in 2025 is 43%, based on higher yields during an odd year in the alternate bearing production cycle.
13: Lower beginning stocks and higher production volume in 2025-26 result in a marketing year inventory 28% larger than last season and 2% larger than the previous record high set in 2023-24.
14: One reason why pistachio production trends continue to grow annually? Consumers, as in strong domestic and export demand.
13: ERS estimates pistachio per capita availability was about 0.7 pounds per person on a shelled basis last season. In 2024-25, pistachios ranked second in availability behind almonds, but slightly higher than both walnuts and pecans. ERS estimates pistachio per capita availability was about 0.7 pounds per person on a shelled basis last season. In 2024-25, pistachios ranked second in availability behind almonds, but slightly higher than both walnuts and pecans. Halfway through marketing year 2025-26, season-to-date domestic shipment volume was 125 million pounds, 4% higher than last season, according to the Administrative Committee for Pistachios.
14: Or put another way,
13: pistachio acreage has increased nearly fivefold in the last two decades, surpassing walnuts in 2021 to rank second in California's tree nut-bearing acreage.
14: As for projections for this year's pistachio crop,
13: ERS expects 2026 pistachio yields to be lower than last year, reflecting an off year and the alternate bearing production cycle. The Administrative Committee for Pistachios indicates in 2025, bearing acreage was about 520,000 acres, and non-bearing acreage, which are immature plantings and their first through fifth year, was about 99,000 acres. If bearing acreage increases slightly in 2026 as non-bearing acreage enters production, and if off-year yields near 2022 and 2024, the 2026 crop would total roughly 1.1 to 1.2 billion pounds.
14: With a better idea of production coming this September, when California pistachio harvest gets underway. I'm Rod Bain reporting for the U.S. Department of Agriculture in Washington, D.C.
15: On today's Moment of Science, we'll be sniffing our way through a controversial culinary conundrum, the great cilantro debate.
16: Cilantro? Yuck.
15: Oh, I see that you're on the hate it side of the cilantro divide, Don.
16: Obviously. Ugh. It smells and tastes like soap, Yael.
15: Oh, but it's so fresh and citrusy. Such an excellent addition to salsas, salads, guacamole.
16: Yuck. I must be missing something.
15: Well, as a matter of fact, you might be. According to scientists working at the Monell Chemical Senses Center, the smell of cilantro usually produces a love it or hate it response. Researchers used gas chromatography to isolate the different components of the cilantro smell. They learned that its distinct aroma comes primarily from a group of molecules called aldehydes.
16: Uh-huh. That explains the soapiness. Aldehydes are the main byproducts of soap making. Now, I ask you, how can you like eating something that smells like soap?
15: Well, there are a few different aldehydes in the cilantro aroma recipe. One emits the offensive soapy odor that makes you cringe, but another produces the fresh green citrusy aroma that people like me find so appealing. Our ability to detect these different parts of the cilantro scent spectrum varies widely and is linked to our genetics. Some people can't smell the good part at all.
16: So I might literally be missing it.
15: Yep.
16: Or maybe you can't detect the soapiness factor.
15: True enough. We need more research to figure out the exact details. But the science of smells indicates that when it comes to liking or hating cilantro, genetics matter. Thanks to our DNA, we pick up on the good and bad parts of the cilantro sensory experience in different ways.
16: This Moment of Science comes from Indiana University. I'm Don Glass.
15: And I'm Yael Cassander.
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sweet freedom. It's what we're all looking for. Michael McDonald on Chickasaw Community Radio at 7:16. We're already into it, a Tuesday morning. Plenty of good music here and keeping you informed as well with some community events. We'll talk about that in just a few minutes. But for now, sweet memories of summer with Jake Owen.

0: 723 at Chickasaw Community Radio on this August the 4th, remembering the birthday of poet Percy Shelley, fashion designer Louis Vuitton, Queen Elizabeth, mother of Britain's Queen Elizabeth, iconic musician Louis Armstrong.
1: It's a wonderful world.
0: Legendary journalist Helen Thomas, who as a member of the White House Press Corps, covered the administrations of 10 U.S. presidents, from Kennedy to Obama. Actor Richard Belzer of Law & Order SVU. Football Hall of Famer John Riggins, Super Bowl MVP for Washington in 1982. He's 76 today. Actor and Oscar-winning screenwriter Billy Bob Thornton is 70. Actor and voice artist Lauren Tom is 64. Our 44th U.S. President and Nobel Peace Prize winner Barack Obama is 65. Daniel Day Kim of TV's Hawaii Five-O and Lost and What a Cutie is 57. NASCAR great Jeff Gordon is 54. Screenwriter and director Greta Gerwig, acclaimed for Barbie and Little Women, is 42. Our No Way of the Day, twin brothers Dylan and Cole Sprouse, stars of Disney's The Sweet Life of Zach and Cody, are 34 today. Wow! And if today is your big day, here's to you.
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728 at Chickasaw Community Radio. Hey, we're anticipating a big weekend, particularly at the Chickasaw Cultural Center in Sulphur, where the Hoba Pisachi Native Film Festival happens this Friday and Saturday. Amazingly enough, this event is free. Amazing when you consider that you'll see more than a dozen film screenings. You'll see Q&As with the filmmakers and stars and a chance to meet them and take pictures during the red carpet event. 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First 300 visitors on Friday get a shot at a free t-shirt while supplies last. 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In the forecast, sunny and really hot today, tomorrow, and Thursday. Afternoon highs near 103, so keep sipping that water and keep taking care of yourself. Overnight lows around 76. This is KCNP.

0: This is National Native News. I'm Jill Freitas. Efforts to encourage more Native Americans to vote are underway in more than a dozen states this year. Chuck Kornbach reports on how things are going in Wisconsin ahead of the state primary contest on August 11th.
1: The nonpartisan group Wisconsin Native Vote is about a decade old and is now up to four organizers around the state. They've already been doing outreach at powwows and a variety of other community events. Spokesperson and organizer Ann Egan Walkaw is a member of the Menominee tribe. She says a key message is that voting is a way to make sure Native voices are heard.
2: We tell people to vote for the seventh generation. That's what really resonates with people, because our ancestors worked to make sure Mother Earth was clean, healthy for us, and it's our job to do that for the next seven generations. But also, it's working to make sure we retain our sovereignty.
1: Egan Walkaw says tribal sovereignty is an especially powerful theme for the Menominee, which only won back full tribal status in the early 1970s after much activism and debate with state and federal elected officials. Still, this is not a presidential election year, and Wisconsin only has high-profile races for governor, the House of Representatives, and state legislature. Statewide voter turnout is expected to be down from 2024. But Egan Walkaw says there are some big problems, new and ongoing, likely to motivate tribal members to vote.
2: Like, we had listening sessions and people came to talk to us about issues that are important to them, like the data centers, you know, the opioid problem that we have on our reservations.
1: Egan Walkaw says she does encounter people who are cynical about voting and politicians, but she says she asks them, do they really want to do nothing at election time? For National Native News, I'm Chuck Kornbach.
0: The Kluna tribe's powwow and potlatch happens only once every 2 years, but when it does, it draws hundreds and hundreds of people to the village of Kluna, a few miles north of Anchorage. The weekend of dancing, drumming, and feasting kicked off Saturday at the tribe's powwow grounds. Aaron Leggett, the president of the native village of Kluna, says that what makes him most proud is that no one leaves hungry, because the tribe feeds everyone.
3: We'll have moose, various types of moose stew and roast and fish, salmon. It's just sort of our way of really being open and good community partners.
0: Many also bring dishes to share. Leggett says the tribe had plenty to celebrate this year, including the groundbreaking for its long-awaited gathering hall, funded in part by the success of its new casino. But more than anything, Leggett says the gathering is a chance for Anchorage, Chugiak, and Eagle River to get to know their neighbors in the village of Kluna.
3: There are certainly people that wouldn't necessarily, you know, when they think of Kluna, maybe they would think of the cemetery and the church, but don't really have any other sense of it. The powwow potlatch really was our way of increasing awareness to the community and building that up.
0: The theme for this year's event was Restoring Our River 97 Years Later. It highlighted the tribe's efforts to restore the natural flow of the Kluna River and its wild salmon runs. This story was provided by KMBA's Rhonda McBride. On this day in 1795, the Treaty of Greenville was signed, ending the Northwest Indian War. The agreement between the United States and several tribal nations ceded much of the present-day Ohio to the United States, marking a major turning point in federal-tribal relations and westward expansion. I'm Jill Freitas.

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3: This is Lonnie Beasley with news from Chickasaw Country. Marshall County voters have their say November 3rd on a proposed half-cent sales tax to fund improvements for the county's ambulance service. K10TV reports Marshall County EMS Director Cade Webb says, if approved, the tax will fund two new ambulance bays across the county, one in Kingston and another in Ennis, as a way of trimming the current 15-minute response time. Webb says upgrading the county's radio infrastructure for all first responders and adding a third ambulance were also part of the plan. He says the measures will help save lives in the community. Teachers and administrators at Mill Creek School are planning for an influx of new students Thursday. K10TV reports for the first time, 45 former Ravia students will be welcomed as bullfrogs. K10TV reports Oklahoma State Superintendent made the Mill Creek annexation official in June. Mill Creek Elementary School Principal Jamie Vernon says desks, technology, supplies, and lockers are being moved from Ravia School to their new home in Mill Creek. Voters in Johnston County voted earlier this year to close the school due to decreased enrollment resulting in funding losses. Champion Public Library in Ardmore invites residents to take advantage of Family History 101, Starting Your Genealogy Journey. The Ardmoreite reports the course is designed to explore family ancestry and is conducted 2 p.m. Tuesday at the library. Sponsors say the course provides resources to discover new information about individuals' family trees by learning the tips and techniques to begin genealogy research. The program is open to those 18 and up, and registration is required. Call Champion Public Library in Ardmore for more information. Sarah's Project is hosting a back-to-school clothing giveaway 8:30 a.m. to 3 p.m. Friday at 814 16th Avenue Northwest in Ardmore. The Ardmoreite reports Sarah's Project is providing children's clothing and essentials to families and children in need at no charge. Sponsors say all are welcome to participate. Call 580-226-7283 for more information. That number again is 580-226-7283. 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
6: Other throwback shows are always extra fun. That's Folk Alley. That'll be here tomorrow night, 7 o'clock on KCNP, and a brand new episode over the weekend. Sunny and hot, hot, hot. Today, tomorrow, and Thursday, afternoon highs near 103. So please take your hot weather precautions. 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
7: This is Bird Note. Some birds have always called nocturnally, such as nightjars, mockingbirds, and owls. But other species are relative newcomers to the nighttime music scene, especially in urban areas. In cities in the U.S., some American robins put on a show long before sunrise. Researchers are studying why certain songbirds sing nocturnally in cities. Some studies suggest that artificial lighting from street lamps and buildings could lead birds to treat the night like the day. However, some experiments with artificial lights showed no effect on singing behavior. For some birds, it seems that noise is an important factor. A study in the United Kingdom found that European robins in noisier environments tend to sing at night. The finding suggests that these robins experience nighttime as the best time to have their voice heard by potential mates and rivals after the day's hustle and bustle. Whatever the cause, birds singing at night are one more thing, like rumbling trains and passing cars, that city dwellers learn to sleep through. For Bird Note, I'm Michael Stein. Did you know you can listen to Bird Note in your podcast app? Subscribe to Bird Note Daily and never miss an episode.
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had written some big hits for other stars in the 90s, but he kept that one for himself. Big hit of his own. Phil Vassar and Carlene, 7:43 on a Tuesday. Good-looking day, but boys, they're going to warm up this afternoon. A high of about 103, so dress lightly. Still to come, Elton with Britney, Rush, more good music for your Tuesday morning with KCNP.

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0: I'm Tisha Agee for KCNP. It's the kind of event you might expect to see in New York or Los Angeles. A two-day film festival with free movie screenings and the chance to meet the filmmakers and stars. It's the Holba Pisachi Native Film Festival, August 7th and 8th at the Chickasaw Cultural Center in Sulphur. To get all the details, I'm talking with Rance Gillum of the Chickasaw Cultural Center. The big festival is almost here. Give us a preview.
1: Yes, so we're very excited that this is actually our 11th annual film festival, and we are very thankful to be able to serve as an avenue to promote first American cinema for more than a decade. So we're very excited to be able to have this event and share it. For visitors that come to the Cultural Center for our film festival can expect extraordinary films, giveaways, personal interactions with our filmmakers and our actors. First 300 people at our film festival on Friday, August 7th, will receive a free festival t-shirt while supplies last. And also the public will be able to meet our invited actors and our filmmakers in the red carpet, photo opportunity with our filmmakers, and get an autograph. So very excited for the public to come and meet our filmmakers coming from all across the way. So we're very excited.
0: To me, that's one of the most delightful and unique aspects of your festival is how interactive your guests are with the visitors.
1: Yes.
0: There are some wonderful pictures that come out of this event every year. Fans delighted to meet the stars and vice versa as well.
1: Yes.
0: And it makes it so much fun.
1: Yeah, we're really happy to have this. We have a lot of repeats year to year to come see who we're bringing. So we're excited.
0: Who are some of your special guest filmmakers and speakers?
1: Yes, so we're honored to host many renowned figures in this space, in the film industry. We'll have Jane Myers, a Comanche and Blackfeet producer, and Amber Midthunder as Fort Peck Assiniboine and Sioux actress, and they'll actually be our headliners this year. So we're very excited to have them. We're also very excited to have Blake Pickens. He's actually a Chickasaw comedian and filmmaker. And other guests will include Sandra Denny, who is Muscogee Creek. She's a producer. We'll have Camille Nighthorse, a Hualapai actress, and Eric Hernandez. He's a Lumbee director. We actually have three guests that are returning from last year's festival. We'll have John Gibbs, a Meskwaki Sac and Fox filmmaker. Mike J. Marin, he's Navajo, Laguna Pueblo, and Washoe director. And we'll also have Isaac Trimble. He's an Apache Yaqui producer. These returning guests have actually produced great films since our 2025 Holba Pisachi Film Festival, and we're looking forward to share those outstanding works with our audience.
0: There's nothing like watching a creator talk about their art. That's one of the things that your guests will be able to enjoy at this year's event, just like they have in the past. But what's new to the festival this year?
1: Yes, so something new to the festival this year is we will enjoy a video message actually from a Canada filmmaker. Her name is Jennifer Podemski. She's Maskawapatung Saltux, who will be presenting an episode of the PBS series called Little Bird. She's a very well-respected filmmaker from Ontario, Canada, and has won several awards in Canada's film industry. And another new addition to the film festival will be a special presentation by Angelique Midthunder of Midthunder Casting and David Midthunder, who are also the parents of our headliner, Amber Midthunder. So we're excited to have their whole family come and experience the Cultural Center's film festival.
0: Great perspective from these parents who've helped bring this artist along, but also to get to talk with someone in the casting industry could be invaluable to aspiring actors who are present at the event. That's a great idea.
1: Yeah. And so their presentation is actually going to be on generational representation in the film industry. So that's important, especially in casting and being able to know what people are looking for in the film industry. So we're very grateful to have them on campus.
0: You all put so much work and time and planning into this event every year. Why is it important to the Cultural Center to provide this film festival every year?
1: Yeah, it's important to share our history and culture in diverse ways through many outlets such as our exhibits and our tours, our live music, the food that we have on campus, arts and books from Chickasaw Press, and through media such as the Anoli Theater. And the Holba Pisachi Native Film Festival does that through promoting First American cinema through cultural awareness using mass media. And we're very thankful and blessed when people are culturally enriched by attending our events.
0: This is a fabulous festival. How much does it cost to come and take part?
1: Yeah, the film festival is a free event for all of our patrons. We'll have candy, popcorn, and bottled drinks for sale at the front desk, and our AEMPA Cafe will be open from 11 a.m. to 3 p.m. with cookies and drinks for sale until 4.
0: One of the most amazing things about this event is that admission is free. Amazing. I don't know if you'd get this level of film festival for free anywhere but through the generosity of the Chickasaw Nation. It's amazing.
1: Yes, it is.
0: How can folks learn more about the festival and perhaps even see a schedule of events?
1: Yeah, so for more information, you can call the Cultural Center at 580-622-7130, or you can visit our website at ChickasawCulturalCenter.com for our full event schedule.
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0: Rush Spirit of Radio on Chickasaw Community Radio, just past 8 o'clock. Yeah, I'll repeat my interview concerning the Hobopisachi Native Film Festival just ahead. That's a great event starting Friday and a great way to beat the heat in the cool darkness of the beautiful Anoli Theater. That's going to be a good time. And beating the heat will be key this week. Triple-digit afternoon highs today, tomorrow, and Thursday, around 103, overnight lows in the mid-70s. We'll keep you advised here at Chickasaw Community Radio.
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2: AP News, I'm Marcela Sanchez. President Trump says new talks between Washington and Tehran are the last chance for Iran to forge a deal and avoid an escalation of U.S. strikes on the country. Trump added he expects negotiations will focus on reopening the Strait of Hormuz and creating a pathway for Iran to address the U.S.'s concerns about its nuclear program. Iran says it's only talking to the country of Oman and only about reopening the Strait of Hormuz. Trump is criticizing U.S. Attorney Jeanine Pirro by saying she choked and folded like an umbrella after she moved to drop charges against a former Olympian accused of vandalizing the Lincoln Memorial reflecting pool. Trump avoided questions about whether he'd fire Pirro, a longtime ally he handpicked as top federal prosecutor in the nation's capital. The AP's Jennifer King reports that states upset over revamped tariffs and rising prices are taking the Trump administration to court.
3: 25 states are joining a lawsuit suing the Trump administration over the latest round of double-digit tariffs. They say the basis, that countries had not done enough to crack down on imports produced by illegal forced labor, is a pretext. New York Attorney General Letitia James says after losing at the Supreme Court, the administration is once again trying to illegally raise taxes on families and businesses with a new round of tariffs. Pennsylvania Governor Josh Shapiro says the president's tariffs have injected unnecessary chaos and confusion into residents' lives and raised prices across the board. I'm Jennifer King.
2: 37-year-old Aaron Farinacci from Spokane, Washington, was arrested yesterday and charged with setting one of the three devastating wildfires that are burning through the region. His bond was set at $1 million. Investors will get to question Elon Musk today in the first SpaceX quarterly earnings call since it went public. Stock in SpaceX is down by half since its peak in June. This is AP News.
4: AP Sports, I'm Lisa Dwyer. The Boston Red Sox and the Philadelphia Phillies took big swings Monday ahead of baseball's trade deadline, with the Red Sox adding three-time All-Star catcher Adley Rutschman. Few hours after the Phillies picked up three-time batting champion Luis Arraez, the pair of aggressive moves highlighted a hectic day of swaps featuring dozens of deals in the hours leading up to Monday's 6 p.m. deadline. Among Monday's other fireworks, the Houston Astros added veteran outfielder Dalton Varsho from Toronto in exchange for right-hander Spencer Arrigetti. And the Chicago Cubs got pitcher Clay Holmes from the New York Mets. And the NCAA has women's flag football on the fast track to becoming a championship sport. There could be a national title game as soon as the spring before the 2028 LA Games, where flag football will make its Olympic debut. I'm Lisa Dwyer, AP Sports.
5: This is Lonnie Beasley with news from Chickasaw Country. Marshall County voters have their say November 3rd on a proposed half-cent sales tax to fund improvements for the county's ambulance service. K10TV reports Marshall County EMS Director Cade Webb says if approved, the tax will fund two new ambulance bays across the county, one in Kingston and another in Ennis, as a way of trimming the current 15-minute response time. Webb says upgrading the county's radio infrastructure for all first responders and adding a third ambulance were also part of the plan. He says the measures will help save lives in the community. Teachers and administrators at Mill Creek School are planning for an influx of new students Thursday. K10TV reports for the first time, 45 former Ravia students will be welcomed as bullfrogs. K10 K10TV reports Oklahoma State Superintendent made the Mill Creek annexation official in June. Mill Creek Elementary School Principal Jamie Vernon says desks, technology, supplies, and lockers are being moved from Ravia School to their new home in Mill Creek. Voters in Johnston County voted earlier this year to close the school due to decreased enrollment resulting in funding losses. Champion Public Library in Ardmore invites residents to take advantage of Family History 101, Starting Your Genealogy Journey. The Ardmoreite reports the course is designed to explore family ancestry and is conducted 2 p.m. Tuesday at the library. Sponsors say the course provides resources to discover new information about individuals' family trees by learning the tips and techniques to begin genealogy research. The program is open to those 18 and up, and registration is required. Call Champion Public Library in Ardmore for more information. Sarah's Project is hosting a back-to-school clothing giveaway 8:30 a.m. to 3 p.m. Friday at 814 16th Avenue Northwest in Ardmore. The Ardmoreite reports Sarah's Project is providing children's clothing and essentials to families and children in need at no charge. Sponsors say all are welcome to participate. Call 580-226-7283 for more information. That number again is 580-226-7283. This is Chickasaw Community Radio.
0: Now the forecast for Chickasaw Country. Sunny, hot, and dry today, tomorrow, and Thursday. Finally, a small chance of rain on Friday. Let's hope that pans out. But this afternoon and Wednesday and Thursday, you need to take care. Sip your water, stay in, out of the heat if you can. 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
0: I'm Tisha Agee for KCNP. It's the kind of event you might expect to see in New York or Los Angeles. A two-day film festival with free movie screenings and the chance to meet the filmmakers and stars. It's the Holba Passache Native Film Festival, August 7th and 8th at the Chickasaw Cultural Center in Sulphur. To get all the details, I'm talking with Rance Gillum of the Chickasaw Cultural Center. The big festival is almost here. Give us a preview.
9: Yes, so we're very excited that this is actually our 11th annual film festival, and we are very thankful to be able to serve as an avenue to promote first American cinema for more than a decade. So we're very excited to be able to have this event and share it. For visitors that come to the Cultural Center for our film festival can expect extraordinary films, giveaways, personal interactions with our filmmakers and our actors. First 300 people at our film festival on Friday, August 7th, will receive a free festival t-shirt while supplies last. And also the public will be able to meet our invited actors and our filmmakers in the red carpet, photo opportunity with our filmmakers, and get an autograph. So very excited for the public to come and meet our filmmakers coming from all across the way. So we're very excited.
0: To me, that's one of the most delightful and unique aspects of your festival is how interactive your guests are with the visitors.
9: Yes.
0: There are some wonderful pictures that come out of this event every year. Fans delighted to meet the stars and vice versa as well.
9: Yes.
0: And it makes it so much fun.
9: Yeah, we're really happy to have this. We have a lot of repeats year to year to come see who we're bringing. So we're excited.
0: Who are some of your special guest filmmakers and speakers?
9: Yes, so we're honored to host many renowned figures in this space, in the film industry. We'll have Jane Myers, a Comanche and Blackfeet producer, and Amber Midthunder as Fort Peck Assiniboine and Sioux actress, and they'll actually be our headliners this year. So we're very excited to have them. We're also very excited to have Blake Pickens. He's actually a Chickasaw comedian and filmmaker. And other guests will include Sandra Denny, who is Muscogee Creek. She's a producer. We'll have Camille Nighthorse, a Hualapai actress, and Eric Hernandez. He's a Lumbee director. We actually have three guests that are returning from last year's festival. We'll have John Gibbs, a Meskwaki Sac and Fox filmmaker. Mike J. Marin, he's Navajo, Laguna Pueblo, and Washoe director. And we'll also have Isaac Trimble. He's an Apache Yaqui producer. These returning guests have actually produced great films since our 2025 Hobopisachi Film Festival, and we're looking forward to share those outstanding works with our audience.
0: There's nothing like watching a creator talk about their art. That's one of the things that your guests will be able to enjoy at this year's event, just like they have in the past. But what's new to the festival this year?
9: Yes, so something new to the festival this year is we will enjoy a video message actually from a Canada filmmaker. Her name is Jennifer Podemski. She's Maskawapatung Saltux, who will be presenting an episode of the PBS series called Little Bird. She's a very well-respected filmmaker from Ontario, Canada, and has won several awards in Canada's film industry. And another new addition to the film festival will be a special presentation by Angelique Midthunder of Midthunder Casting and David Midthunder, who are also the parents of our headliner, Amber Midthunder. So we're excited to have their whole family come and experience the Cultural Center's film festival.
0: Great perspective from these parents who've helped bring this artist along, but also to get to talk with someone in the casting industry could be invaluable to aspiring actors who are present at the event. That's a great idea.
9: Yeah. And so their presentation is actually going to be on generational representation in the film industry. So that's important, especially in casting and being able to know what people are looking for in the film industry. So we're very grateful to have them on campus.
0: You all put so much work and time and planning into this event every year. Why is it important to the Cultural Center to provide this film festival every year?
9: Yeah, it's important to share our history and culture in diverse ways through many outlets such as our exhibits and our tours, our live music, the food that we have on campus, arts and books from Chickasaw Press, and through media such as the Anoli Theater. And the Hobopisachi Native Film Festival does that through promoting First American cinema through cultural awareness using mass media. And we're very thankful and blessed when people are culturally enriched by attending our events.
0: This is a fabulous festival. How much does it cost to come and take part?
9: Yeah, the film festival is a free event for all of our patrons. We'll have candy, popcorn, and bottled drinks for sale at the front desk, and our AIMPA Cafe will be open from 11 a.m. to 3 p.m. with cookies and drinks for sale until 4.
0: One of the most amazing things about this event is that admission is free. Amazing. 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It's amazing.
9: Yes, it is.
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0: think vitamin D is only for bones? Think again. This is Sandra Tsingla with the lowdown on science. Could low vitamin D levels in older adults be an early predictor for dementia later in life? Enter Martin Mulligan and team from the University of Galway. They measured vitamin D levels in over 400 dementia-free participants around age 40. Roughly 16 years later, they took brain scans to look for early signs of dementia. Results? Higher vitamin D levels were linked to fewer early signs associated with dementia risk. Taking vitamin D early on may protect the brain from the onset of dementia later in life. So take vitamin D for your bones and your brain. And your bones.
1: Serving the southern Oklahoma communities of Davis, Tishomingo, Healdton, and Marietta. 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

I remember the first time I heard that, I thought, man, those guys are going to be big stars. And what do you know? I was right. Sugar Land and Something More, 819 at Chickasaw Community Radio. And speaking of big country stars, a couple of them are coming to Chickasaw Country this weekend. I'll have details in just minutes on KCNP.

0: There are a couple different definitions for a blue moon, both of them kind of rare, and neither of them have to do with color of any sort. You're on the Sound Beat. So the most common definition of a blue moon is a second full moon in a month. As the moon orbits around the Earth every 29 days or so, those extra days in a month accumulate. As such, every 2 or 3 years, we get an extra full moon slipping into a calendar month. There's also another definition for a seasonal blue moon. The third of 4 full moons in one season. And believe it or not, this definition predates the other. You've been listening to the incomparable Mel Torme, backed up by Pete Rugolo and his orchestra on a Capitol 78 from 1949. Blue Moon was never a rarity when Mel sang it. Indeed, it was one of his signature songs.
1: And then there suddenly appeared before me the only one my arms could ever hold.
0: 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I'm Brett Perry.
2: This is Congressman Tom Cole. I am Chickasaw, and this is Chickasaw Community Radio.

There she is, the woman in black. The Chickasaw Nation's own Jordan Rayner, a top 10 finalist on TV's The Voice, now out on the country music trail. And this Saturday, she'll be with Jake Owen at the Beats and Bites Music and Food Truck Festival at Riverwind Casino in Norman. Again, this is at Riverwind in Norman. Showtime, 6:30. Dress lightly because it's going to be a hot one, off stage and on. Jordan Rayner and Jake Owen, Saturday at Riverwind. In the Chickasaw Country forecast, afternoon highs near 103 today, tomorrow, and Thursday. Overnight lows around 76. For sure, it's summer in Oklahoma. Take care of yourself. 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

0: Native News. I'm Jill Freitas. Efforts to encourage more Native Americans to vote are underway in more than a dozen states this year. Chuck Kornbach reports on how things are going in Wisconsin ahead of the state primary contest on August 11th.
1: The nonpartisan group Wisconsin Native Vote is about a decade old and is now up to four organizers around the state. They've already been doing outreach at powwows and a variety of other community events. Spokesperson and organizer Ann Egan Walkaw is a member of the Menominee tribe. She says a key message is that voting is a way to make sure Native voices are heard.
2: We tell people to vote for the seventh generation. That's what really resonates with people, because our ancestors worked to make sure Mother Earth was clean, healthy for us, and it's our job to do that for the next seven generations. But also, it's working to make sure we retain our sovereignty.
1: Egan Walkaw says tribal sovereignty is an especially powerful theme for the Menominee, which only won back full tribal status in the early 1970s after much activism and debate with state and federal elected officials. Still, this is not a presidential election year, and Wisconsin only has high-profile races for governor, the House of Representatives, and state legislature. Statewide voter turnout is expected to be down from 2024. But Egan Walkaw says there are some big problems, new and ongoing, likely to motivate tribal members to vote.
2: Like, we had listening sessions and people came to talk to us about issues that are important to them, like the data centers, you know, the opioid problem that we have on our reservations.
1: Egan Walkaw says she does encounter people who are cynical about voting and politicians, but she says she asks them, do they really want to do nothing at election time? For National Native News, I'm Chuck Kornbach.
0: The Eklutna tribe's powwow and potlatch happens only once every 2 years, but when it does, it draws hundreds and hundreds of people to the village of Eklutna, a few miles north of Anchorage. The weekend of dancing, drumming, and feasting kicked off Saturday at the tribe's powwow grounds. Aaron Leggett, the president of the native village of Eklutna, says that what makes him most proud is that no one leaves hungry because the tribe feeds everyone.
3: We'll have moose, various types of moose stew and roast and fish, salmon. It's just sort of our way of really being open and good community partners.
0: Many also bring dishes to share. Leggett says the tribe had plenty to celebrate this year, including the groundbreaking for its long-awaited gathering hall, funded in part by the success of its new casino. But more than anything, Leggett says the gathering is a chance for Anchorage, Chugiak, and Eagle River to get to know their neighbors in the village of Eklutna.
3: There are certainly people that wouldn't necessarily, you know, when they think of Eklutna, maybe they would think of the cemetery and the church, but don't really have any other sense of it. The powwow potlatch really was our way of increasing awareness to the community and building that up.
0: The theme for this year's event was Restoring Our River 97 Years Later. It highlighted the tribe's efforts to restore the natural flow of the Eklutna River and its wild salmon runs. This story was provided by KMBA's Rhonda McBride. On this day in 1795, the Treaty of Greenville was signed, ending the Northwest Indian War. The agreement between the United States and several tribal nations ceded much of the present-day Ohio to the United States, marking a major turning point in federal tribal relations and westward expansion. I'm Jill Freitas.

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2: Hear that? 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
3: This is Lonnie Beasley with news from Chickasaw Country. Marshall County voters have their say November 3rd on a proposed half-cent sales tax to fund improvements for the county's ambulance service. K10TV reports Marshall County EMS Director Cade Webb says if approved, the tax will fund two new ambulance bays across the county, one in Kingston and another in Ennis, as a way of trimming the current 15-minute response time. Webb says upgrading the county's radio infrastructure for all first responders and adding a third ambulance were also part of the plan. He says the measures will help save lives in the community. Teachers and administrators at Mill Creek School are planning for an influx of new students Thursday. K10TV reports for the first time 45 former Ravia students will be welcomed as bullfrogs. K10TV reports Oklahoma State Superintendent made the Mill Creek annexation official in June. Mill Creek Elementary School Principal Jamie Vernon says desks, technology, supplies, and lockers are being moved from Ravia School to their new home in Mill Creek. Voters in Johnston County voted earlier this year to close the school due to decreased enrollment resulting in funding losses. Champion Public Library in Ardmore invites residents to take advantage of Family History 101, Starting Your Genealogy Journey. The Ardmoreite reports the course is designed to explore family ancestry and is conducted 2 p.m. Tuesday at the library. Sponsors say the course provides resources to discover new information about individuals' family trees by learning the tips and techniques to begin genealogy research. The program is open to those 18 and up, and registration is required. Call Champion Public Library in Ardmore for more information. Sarah's Project is hosting a back-to-school clothing giveaway 8:30 a.m. to 3 p.m. Friday at 814 16th Avenue Northwest in Ardmore. The Ardmoreite reports Sarah's Project is providing children's clothing and essentials to families and children in need at no charge. Sponsors say all are welcome to participate. Call 580-226-7283 for more information. That number again is 580-226-7283. 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
7: Well, we could all use something cool these days. Afternoon highs near 103. Heat index values could be even warmer, but really at that point, who can tell, right? So take care of yourself. Keep sipping that water. If you must be outside, make sure you're dressed appropriately, wearing your hat, taking breaks to cool off, and keeping an eye on yourself and those around you to make sure no one is getting too hot. The signs of heat exhaustion and heat stroke are on our Facebook page. 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
8: In a nutshell, record breaking is one way to describe the U.S. pistachio market.
9: With USDA research economist Catherine Weber noting several records with the 2025 crop.
8: The Administrative Committee for Pistachios estimates pistachio-bearing acreage reached a record high 520,000 acres, exceeding the 500,000 mark for the first time. In 2025, estimated U.S. pistachio production was 1.57 billion pounds on an in-shell basis, based on crop receipt data from the Administrative Committee for Pistachios. If realized, the 2025 crop will be the largest on record and mark the 10th consecutive year the United States has led the world in pistachio production.
9: The year-over-year increase in pistachio production in 2025 is 43%. based on higher yields during an odd year in the alternate bearing production cycle.
8: Lower beginning stocks and higher production volume in 2025-26 result in a marketing year inventory 28% larger than last season and 2% larger than the previous record high set in 2023-24.
9: One reason why pistachio production trends continue to grow annually? Consumers, as in strong domestic and export demand.
8: ERS estimates pistachio per capita availability was about 0.7 pounds per person on a shelled basis last season. In 2024-25, pistachios ranked second in availability behind almonds, but slightly higher than both walnuts and pecans. ERS estimates pistachio per capita availability was about 0.7 pounds per person on a shelled basis last season. In 2024-25, pistachios ranked second in availability behind almonds, but slightly higher than both walnuts and pecans. Halfway through marketing year 2025-26, season-to-date domestic shipment volume was 125 million pounds, 4% higher than last season, according to the Administrative Committee for Pistachios.
9: Or put another way,
8: pistachio acreage has increased nearly fivefold in the last two decades, surpassing walnuts in 2021 to rank second in California's tree nut-bearing acreage.
9: As for projections for this year's pistachio crop,
8: ERS expects 2026 pistachio yields to be lower than last year, reflecting an off year and the alternate bearing production cycle. The Administrative Committee for Pistachios indicates in 2025, bearing acreage was about 520,000 acres, and non-bearing acreage, which are immature plantings in their first through fifth year, was about 99,000 acres. If bearing acreage increases slightly in 2026 as non-bearing acreage enters production, and if off-year yields mirror 2022 and 2024, the 2026 crop would total roughly 1.1 to 1.2 billion pounds.
9: With a better idea of production coming this September, when California pistachio harvest gets underway.

0: newcomers to the nighttime music scene, especially in urban areas. In cities in the U.S., some American robins put on a show long before sunrise. Researchers are studying why certain songbirds sing nocturnally in cities. Some studies suggest that artificial lighting from street lamps and buildings could lead birds to treat the night like the day. However, some experiments with artificial lights showed no effect on singing behavior. For some birds, it seems that noise is an important factor. A study in the United Kingdom found that European robins in noisier environments tend to sing at night. The finding suggests that these robins experience nighttime as the best time to have their voice heard by potential mates and rivals after the day's hustle and bustle. Whatever the cause, birds singing at night are one more thing, like rumbling trains and passing cars, that city dwellers learn to sleep through. For Bird Note, I'm Michael Stein. Did you know you can listen to Bird Note in your podcast app? Subscribe to Bird Note Daily and never miss an episode.
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Oh, I love that song. I think it's one of the very best showcases for the big voice of Carrie Underwood. And what a message in Something in the Water. 8:46, thanks for being with us at Chickasaw Community Radio. 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

such a sweet song, very romantic and yearning, and great voice of Mark Anthony, and then that accordion lead ride. Oh my gosh, it's so sweet. 8:58. Thanks for being with us on this Tuesday morning at Chickasaw Community Radio. Hang in there today as afternoon temperatures reach about 103, just as hot tomorrow at an overnight low of about 76. But if you hang on till Friday, not only will it be weekend eve, but we have a 20% chance for thunderstorms. Of course, we'll keep you advised at Chickasaw Community Radio. The end of this month is the deadline for adult artists to apply for the Southeastern Art Show and Market. That's coming October 2nd and 3rd on the National Historic Chickasaw Capitol Grounds at Tishomingo. A fantastic, very prestigious event with categories for adults and youth artists, but August 29th is the deadline for adult artists to apply. Youth artists age 14 to 17 have until September 18th. If you'd like to know more, visit csam.net. That's SEASAM.net. And we'll see you there as part of the Chickasaw Annual Meeting and Festival. This is KCNV.

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0: Registration is open for Chickasaw Cultural Camp, taking place at the Chickasaw Cultural Center October 15th and 16th. 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

0: leader Fats Navarro was a leading light of the 1940s bebop revolution, but his death at the age of 26 cut short a brilliant career. I'm David Brent Johnson, inviting you to join me for an exploration of Navarro's musical legacy with the fabulous Fats Navarro, this week on Nightlights.
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0: I'm Marcela Sanchez with an AP News Minute. In Michigan, Democrats are voting today in a closely watched Senate primary between moderate U.S. Representative Haley Stevens and progressive favorite Abdul Al-Sayed. The winner will head to a November contest critical to the party's hopes of reclaiming the Senate majority. The nominee will face former U.S. Representative Mike Rogers. Elections are also being held in Kansas, Virginia, Missouri, and Washington State. President Trump is making a rare visit to California and Nevada this week, where he'll try to draw contrasts with Democrats on the economy, border security, and crime. The president is looking to draw more support for Republicans ahead of the November elections. That'll determine whether his party keeps control of Congress. Trump has struggled to connect with voters on the economy. The U.S. stock market is rising toward a record as big companies keep piling up profits and oil prices ease. I'm Marcela Sanchez.
1: Now the forecast on KCNP. Continued sunny, dry, and hot today through Thursday with afternoon highs near 103, overnight lows near 76. Please take your hot weather precautions, check on your friends and neighbors, and your outdoor animals. 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

From the concert halls to the juke joints, from churches to festivals in the fields, Bill Street Caravan, celebrating the sounds of Memphis and the Mississippi Delta for more than 20 years.

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1: How do you like to travel? Eric Weiner recommends a cross-country trip by train for a welcome kind of intimacy with your fellow passengers.
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1: For astronaut Chris Hadfield, the view from 250 miles out in space shook up how he saw the Earth. He explains what taking photographs from the space station showed him.
3: You really see a global perspective, but with a huge respect for the history that got us where we are.
1: Seeing the art and architecture of the Italian Renaissance up close can be a revelation. As you stroll the streets of Florence, tour guide Anna Piperato points out how the achievements of the 15th century influence who we are today.
4: And it's not just a beautiful building, but the function of the Hospital of the Innocents really embodies the humanistic spirit that is now running through Florence.
1: From Amtrak to the space station and Renaissance Florence, come along for the hour ahead. It's Travel with Rick Steves.
5: AP News. Good morning, I'm Ed Donahue. The Senate Judiciary Committee is expected to advance Todd Blanche's nomination for Attorney General. Two Republicans on the committee demanded written assurances about the settlement of President Trump's lawsuit against the IRS over his leaked tax returns. They want a fund that would have benefited supporters of the president scrapped. North Carolina's Tom Tillis is one of those two Republicans.
6: The bottom line is nobody is clean here. And until we start recognizing this behavior as bad, we're just going to one-up it. Maybe it's a little bit more intense in this administration than the last one, and that a little bit more intense than the prior administration, and so on and so forth. But folks, we've got to end this stuff.
5: Tillis and John Cornyn now say they will support Blanche's nomination. President Trump is making a rare stop on the West Coast. The AP's Sagar Magani has the story.
7: The president's heading to Las Vegas and the Los Angeles area to highlight something polls show he's weak on, the economy. An AP NORC poll last month showed only 32% of American adults approve of his handling of the economy. Still, the president's trying to sell voters on his tax cuts and manufacturing renaissance claims, and he's looking to shore up support for GOP candidates before November's midterms. But he's also facing high interest rates and gas prices, and by his own White House's estimates, an affordable housing shortage. That's a vital issue in Nevada, which has a competitive governor's race. Sagar Magani, Washington.
5: As fires burn uncontained around Spokane, Washington, a man has been arrested, accused of setting the largest of the three big fires there. A tip from a community member who saw a nervous-looking man bent by the side of the road near some grass initially led authorities to the suspect. The government says job openings fell slightly. This is AP News. A fast food giant is reporting strong sales.
8: McDonald's posted a strong profit in its second quarter and named a new chief of U.S. operations, Sky Anderson. With sales at home under pressure as many Americans are growing more cautious about spending, McDonald's says same-store sales or sales at locations open at least a year edged up 0.8% in the U.S. That's still a sharp slowdown from the 2.5% increase a year ago when the company had a big win with a meal tied to a Minecraft movie. I'm Lisa Dwyer.
5: Foundations funded by Leonardo DiCaprio and Jeff Bezos have launched a $200 million initiative to revive 100 of the Earth's most threatened species. The initiative aims to sustain species like the golden crown sifaka, the hickory nut gorge green salamander, and the Visayan warty pig. They call it the largest single fund dedicated to recovering critically endangered species. I'm Ed Donahue, AP News.
9: Now the forecast on KCNP. Continued sunny, dry, and hot today through Thursday with afternoon highs near 103, overnight lows near 76. Please take your hot weather precautions, check on your friends and neighbors, and your outdoor animals. 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
1: Some of the greatest views on Earth are from 250 miles out in space. In just a bit, astronaut Chris Hadfield tells us how he photographed the Earth going 17,000 miles an hour, where the challenges of light and clouds take on a whole new dimension. And we'll explore some of humanity's greatest cultural achievements on the streets of Renaissance Florence. Let's start today's Travel with Rick Steves with author Eric Weiner. He recommends seeing the USA from a long-distance train ride on Amtrak. When we travel, it's fun to see the world from a different perspective. Eric Weiner believes travel by train offers a rare combination of expansiveness and coziness. He spent a lot of time traveling by train while reading the work of great philosophers, and for him, it goes together beautifully. Eric, thanks for joining us.
2: Happy to be here.
1: So you actually took the train from Washington, D.C. to Portland. That's 64 hours. You could have flown in about 5 hours. There's just nothing rational about that.
2: No, it makes no sense. It makes no sense from a time point of view, obviously. It makes no sense from a financial point of view. It really doesn't make sense from a mental health point of view either. But I loved it. What can I say? I loved every minute of it, every hour of it. You know, it wasn't always, it's not the most glamorous way to travel, but there's just something awfully compelling about it.
1: Well, you made a very good case of that. First of all, you talked about the people you shared the platform with. I mean, okay, you're standing on the platform with surrounded by 20 or 30 people waiting to get onto that train. Who are they?
2: Ah, okay. I'm going to do this quickly. I just determined there are four categories of long-distance Amtrak travelers. Okay. Number one is retired people with lots of time on their hands. Number two is people who are afraid of flying. These are my compatriots, too. They take the train. Number three are foamers. A foamer is a rail enthusiast who gets very excited about locomotives and other things like that.
1: You mean, so they foam at the mouth? They're so excited?
2: They foam at the mouth. That's the idea.
1: Okay.
2: You care to take a guess at what the fourth category is? You'll never guess. So I'll tell you, it's Mennonites. Mennonites. Lots of Mennonites.
1: Mennonites. You mean like yes, like Luddites, or people that don't want modern technology?
2: Well, they apparently can not fly, but they can travel by train long distances.
1: Okay.
2: So these are the four categories. And then there was me, and I don't fit any of those categories. I was a category unto myself.
1: But you're kind of the opposite, because you mentioned you have chronophobia, which is a fear of lack of time, and you did
2: yes.
1: just the opposite. Is that some kind of therapy?
2: It was. It was sort of this, you desensitize yourself to it. Well, I always, you know, feel that time is valuable and I need to be making the best use of it. And when you're on the train for some 60 plus hours, you're forced to slow down. I mean, you either go crazy or you slow down. Those are your two choices. And I decided to slow down because that train is going to get to Portland at its own pace. And there's nothing you can do about it. And it will stop occasionally for an hour or two for no apparent reason whatsoever, and then start up again for no apparent reason. And I would ask my fellow passengers, well, why have we stopped? And they would just laugh at me like, huh, we got a new one. We got a rookie here.
1: In
2: Amtrakistan, you do not ask why.
1: You think human beings are more important than freight.
2: Right, we do. We wait for freight trains because Amtrak does not own most of the tracks across the country, the freight trains.
1: Every time I go to Portland, Eric, from Seattle on the train, I think I'm doing something nice for the environment and so on, or it's just kind of a cool thing to do. And it's frustrating because I have chronophobia also, and I don't know why we're waiting here. And somebody reminded me, yeah, freight trains get priority over humans in the United States. That's not the case in Europe, but in the United States, that's the case. But for those of us who, like you and me, have a fear of lack of time where we schedule things, it's pedal to the metal. It's interesting how a long trip on a train, you mentioned it was like you hit a motherload of time. Suddenly, you had this big gift that I guess you got more time just by slowing down.
2: Right, and it's forced, right? Because you can't go off and say, well, I'm going to go into town and fire up the laptop and get some work done. I mean, you're on the train, and you stay on the train, and I went through an interesting cycle. At first, I thought, oh, this is great. I've got all this time. This is really good. I should do something. And then I just got antsy, and I started rearranging my little roomette and moving things around, and I started to go a little bonkers, like I needed to do something. And eventually I came to acceptance that it was going to take a really long time to get to Portland, and I needed to just go with the flow. And it took me a while. I think somewhere around Montana I hit acceptance, and it was there.
1: So talk about, you wrote about that so beautifully, roomette number 009.
2: That was it. Yep, you remember. Good memory. And it, they pack in And this is about the size of the back seat of a Honda Accord, okay? Roughly the interior of a Honda Accord.
10: Right.
2: You know, they've got a table with two chairs and two beds and a little closet that I didn't notice until Illinois. And they've got reading lamps and a chess table and coat hangers and waste baskets, and they squeeze it all in. And I have to give Amtrak credit. It's a great feat of engineering that Roomette 009 had so much going on.
10: So that's your home base, and then you're on this train for, 64 hours? So that's...
2: So it's 4 days and three nights.
10: 4 days and three nights. You found creative ways to pass the time. I mean, a pastime. A lot of people, they knit. That's their pastime. What was your pastime to spend 3 days on the train?
2: Well, I read, of course, and I would just gaze out the window in a kind of, I call it an Amtrance. It's, you're just looking out the window and you're not judging and you're not looking for anything in particular. And I enjoyed that. And I enjoyed sort of chatting with my fellow passengers who always fit into one of these four categories that we talked about earlier. And you have these conversations with people that you just wouldn't have at 30,000 feet. Like this woman named Denise, who was on her way to North Dakota and had her two kids with her. You know, I learned more about Denise on that train than I think I've ever learned from a fellow airline passenger. I mean, there's sort of an unspoken rule. You don't talk.
10: Right? There's something different about being on a train with somebody than being stuck in a seat next to somebody on an airplane. And Eric, when you think about the scenery, you wrote about all of a sudden you decided, well, I'm going to be a connoisseur of graffiti. And you looked at a lot of graffiti. Your room at numbered 009 was right by the very back of the train. And you had that beautiful view out the back window as the tracks stretch into the horizon as you're zooming in the other direction.
2: Like a movie that's always ending but never does.
10: Ah.
2: And it was nice. I was the caboose of the caboose. I said the very last roomette on the very last car in the train. No, it's a shame. I think more people should experience this. And it is good for the environment. You mentioned that. By going across country on a train, my carbon footprint was smaller than if I had flown across the country or driven across.
10: This is Travel with Rick Steves. We're talking with Eric Weiner. And Eric takes us traveling in creative ways through his writing. He recommends that we learn from the great philosophers and even travel to the places where the philosophers lived in order to learn what they have to teach us for coping with the din of modern life. Eric describes his own adventures in doing just that in his book, The Socrates Express. Eric also shares what he's learned in his world of travels in books called The Geography of Genius and The Geography of Bliss. And today we're talking about his article from Afar magazine, which is called Amtrakistan. You can listen to the earlier interviews we've had from Eric, and you can check out the article I just mentioned from a link we provide with this week's show at ricksteves.com/radio. I don't know what it is about a train, but I really find myself thinking more and thinking better. I like you, I do a lot of writing on the road, and the train's my choice of transportation when it comes to writing and traveling at the same time. And it is interesting because you wrote a whole book about how philosophers and train travel, and which is often the case, train travel, go together. Your Socrates Express is about that. Talk about how philosophy and train travel are good partners.
2: Well, they pair well, to put it in wine terms, because when we're traveling, what are we doing? We're trying to enlarge our world. We're trying to see the world with fresh eyes. And that's what all philosophers, from Socrates all the way up to, you know, the French existentialists, the good ones at least, this is what they're doing, is they're saying, question your assumptions. You think you know what you're looking at, maybe you don't. You think you know what courage is, what justice is, what love is, maybe you don't. And likewise with the traveler, oh, you think you know Paris? You think you know London? You think you know Berlin? No, you don't. You haven't seen this. You haven't looked at it this way. You know, I realize it's a subtle thing we're talking about, but I think I know it's real, and I've experienced it, that looking at the world with fresh eyes, that both philosophy and travel encourage.
10: Eric Weiner was a foreign correspondent for NPR and now posts often on Substack. He offers creative writing workshops in Bhutan and Thailand. He wrote about Amtrakistan for Afar magazine. Eric's books look at the smartest and happiest societies on Earth in The Geography of Genius and The Geography of Bliss. He examines the life of Benjamin Franklin and Ben and Me, and there's more at ericweinerbooks.com. And Eric, you've done this 60-hour train ride. You went from Washington, D.C. all the way to Portland, Oregon. You step off the train, and I would imagine, like a sailor, you got to kind of get used to solid land again. When you step off the train in Portland, what was it like? How, had you changed? What was your thought when you finally got to your destination?
2: Well, I, out of habit, started to twist my wrist to look at my watch, which I do compulsively, and I stopped myself. I'm like, no. What difference does it make what time it is, whether it's 9:20 or 9:40 or 10:50? So I caught myself, and I also felt that I had traveled somewhere, that I had traversed the land between Washington, D.C. and Portland, Oregon, and, you know, had that sense that I had somehow earned the arrival. We have all these unearned arrivals on an airplane when you fly across the country. I didn't really earn being in New York. I was in L.A. a few hours ago, but I felt like, darn it, I earned that arrival into Portland, Oregon. Wow. Because, you know, it's not the smoothest country, Amtrakistan. It can be jolting and alarming and not always easy. So when you arrive, you feel like, yes, I've traveled. You know, the root word for travel comes from the same word, travail. To travel was to travail. That's the way it has been through most of history. And Amtrakistan reminded me of that in a good way, though. I was happy to be in Portland. In a way, I would not have had the same feeling if I had just disembarked, you know, the stale air of a 737 and hopped in an Uber to my hotel. I would not have had the same sensation. How we travel to some place determines how we feel about the place and how we experience it.
10: And in our modern insistence of being efficient and comfortable and not stressed, sometimes that overrides the opportunity for travel to be transformational. And good travel should be transformational. And on a train, it's slower, but it's certainly more likely to be transformational if you're taking it like a philosopher.
2: Absolutely.
10: Eric Weiner, thanks so much for taking us to Amtrakistan. Happy travels.
2: Hope to see you on the rails, Rick. Thank you.
10: Still to come, we get an up-close look at the glories of the Renaissance from the streets of Florence in Italy. But next, Canadian astronaut Chris Hadfield reveals what the windows on the International Space Station showed him about planet Earth.
11: Tishomingo High School is hosting Chickasaw Appreciation Night August 28th during their football game against Keyes High School. Chickasaw citizens and Chickasaw Nation employees can present their citizenship card or badge for free admission, free food and beverages, with pregame activities from the Chickasaw Cultural Center and performances from the Chickasaw Nation Martial Arts Program and the Chickasaw Princesses. The Chickasaw Appreciation Night begins at 6 p.m. at the Tishomingo High School football field, 1300 East Main in Tishomingo.
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10: Imagine being able to take a single photograph of the entire Nile River. One can show the whole thing from its source in Central Africa all the way to the Delta on the Mediterranean. Or how might the way you view international politics change if you could get a good, clear view that included both Havana and Washington, D.C.? Astronaut Chris Hadfield is one of the few people who've been able to enjoy these views of the Earth from 250 miles away on the International Space Station. He was commander of Expedition No. 34 in 2012 and 13, and he shares what working in space has taught him in his memoir called An Astronaut's Guide to Life on Earth. Among his other works, Chris has published his favorite photographs of Earth from the thousands of close-ups he took from the space station. They're featured in You Are Here, Around the World in 92 Minutes. Chris Hadfield, welcome to Travel with Rick Steves.
3: It is my pleasure, Rick. Thanks.
10: So you go around the world in 92 minutes. How long? You were up in the space station for what, 5 months or something like that?
3: Yeah, if you do the math, it's like 2,400 times around or something like that. A lot around the world tours.
10: That is amazing. What drove you to become an astronaut?
3: I don't think drove is the right word. It's more like what pulled me to be an astronaut. And it was watching the first two people walk on the moon. I was a kid. I watched Neil and Buzz on the surface of the moon, and that night walked outside right afterwards and looked up at the moon itself. And it sort of just clicked in my mind that impossible things can happen. Mm. And they happen when they just barely can. And so I just decided that night, wow, impossible things happen. Okay, I want to do that. How do I do that? And then it just became a pull or a draw through the rest of my life, just helping me make decisions what I was going to do next. And amazingly enough, flew in space three times.
10: But you're Canadian, aren't you?
3: Yeah, when good point. When Neil and Buzz walked on the moon, there was no Canadian astronaut program, but no one had walked to the moon before that morning either. It was like permission. You know,
10: that's pretty
3: it was
10: gutsy. Like, I mean, Canada didn't even have a space program, and there you are, some little kid, and you go, I can do that.
3: Well, they were gutsy, too. And it was immensely invitational, Rick. You know, it was like when people really turn their minds to something and where the technology just barely lets them, magnificent things can happen.
10: I was in Norway when Neil and Buzz walked on the moon. I was just a little kid. I was just a teeny bopper. And what it occurred to me there was actually, I think in retrospect, pretty profound. It occurred to me this is not an American, exclusively American accomplishment. This is a human accomplishment. And I think a lot of Americans might forget that.
3: Yeah, it was the original reality TV. It inspired billions of people. It changed the thinking of billions of people simultaneously. Yeah. There was never anything like it before. Yeah, it was a worldwide event.
10: Speaking of billions of people, you produced a video that really went viral on YouTube. It's David Bowie's Space Odyssey as an astronaut.
13: Ground control to Major Tom. Ground control to Major Tom. Lock your Soyuz hatch and put your helmet on.
10: That is such a beautiful production. How did you do that? I mean, did you have to get permission to do that, both from NASA and from David Bowie or his gang?
3: Well, it started just as a project with my son. My son said, hey, a lot of people, we were emailing back and forth, and he was helping me with social media. He said, Dad, everybody's asking for Space Oddity. You got to record Space Oddity. And I was like, why would I do that? The astronaut dies at the end and nobody covers Bowie. But he convinced me to do it, and I got him to rewrite the words so the astronaut lived. I made it was just a father-son remote project. Like I was on a business trip somewhere and we were emailing stuff back and forth. But when I recorded the vocal to it, just like a karaoke thing with Bowie in one ear, the vocal sounded far more evocative than I expected it to. It sounded much more interesting than I thought it would. And it just grew from there, and I got a couple of friends on Earth to put the instrumentals underneath, and then my son weighed back in and said, it's got to be video. So then one Saturday for an hour or two, I went around and made the video. And then the Canadian Space Agency helped get all the video together, but they gave it to my son, who then edited it into that final product. And I don't think it's billions yet, but it's hundreds of millions of people around the world have seen that video through rebroadcast. It's amazing.
10: You've had an impact with that video.
3: I thought about it afterwards, you know, Rick, because when I did it, it was just, you know, I'm a musician. I recorded lots of music up there, but I think it tied art to the science of what's going on. People have trouble understanding a space station or the 200 scientific experiments on board. But when they saw the iconic music, sort of the almost prescient music and very well-known tune by David Bowie, suddenly in a new human place, place that we have built, it made it, I think, more real for people, or at least they understood it intuitively better. And it's just been amazing to see the reaction.

0: I watched that video several times. I was just so enamored with it. And then I watched it once just looking at the practicalities. I mean, when you're singing, you had yourself anchored to the closest thing to terra firma up there, to the floor of the spaceship, with your feet under kind of a bar. And I saw that, then you'd let go of that, and I thought, okay, Commander Hadfield's going to take off. And then you sent the guitar going end over end all the way across, and then you swam through the air and you grabbed it just before it would crash into the wall, and then you'd mermaid yourself right out of sight into the next floor upstairs. That was so graceful. It was balletic.
1: Yeah, your verbs are all wrong, but they're very, very explanatory. Because you don't need to swim and you don't need to mermaid and you don't float up. You are weightless. It's magic. You're Superman. You know, you can fly. The things that look magical are like some sort of bizarre, mesmerizing special effect. That's just normal life.
0: Now,
1: that's the way it is.
0: That relates to something I learned by reading your new book, You Are Here. The whole notion of which way is up. You know, in my work, I'm always working with people's ethnocentricity. You know,
1: yeah.
0: The British don't drive on the wrong side of the road. You're just looking at it
1: right.
0: From an American point of view. They drive on the other side of the road, right? Now, you've got something that's related to that, but it's even more fundamental. It's that what is really up and what is really down. And you challenge people to enjoy this photograph that looks upside down to us and resisting the impulse to turn it over.
1: We want the world to look like a two-dimensional, north-up, clearly defined collection where each country is a different color.
0: Right.
1: That's how everybody sees the world for whatever reason. And, of course, it doesn't look anything like that. and it's always orthogonal. You're always looking at, when you look at a piece of paper, it's a straight-on view. But when you're actually looking at the ball of the Earth itself, almost everything is on the oblique. It's at an angle. And so things are distorted. And north is never up. But I would send a picture to the ground, and immediately there'd be this hubbub on Twitter of saying, "Well, you got the picture sideways," as if I was completely in the wrong, and it just made me laugh every time.
0: This is Travel with Rick Steves, and we're traveling beyond orthogonality, and we're talking to Commander Chris Hadfield, who's spent, well, how many times? You went around the world 2,336 times in 146 days.
1: On my third flight, all told, 2,593, I think, over the three space flights.
0: Oh, you show off. I haven't even been around the world once. And you do it in 92 minutes.
1: Now, 92 minutes.
0: Do you ever think that 500 years ago, the 500th anniversary of Magellan sailing around the planet, you make 16 round trips in one day. Magellan spent a lifetime. He died halfway through, and it was still a success, you know.
1: Yeah, some of his crew made it the whole way. Yeah, you think about that, actually, Rick, all the time. You look down. As you come across the Sahara, if you look right, you can see all the way down to the Great Rift and Lake Victoria. And if you look left, you can see all the way to Cairo and the Mediterranean. Mm. You can see the whole length of the Nile just by sweeping your head left and right. And when you think of the thousands of years of history along that river and the explorers and trying to find the source of the Nile and Blue Nile and all that, and you just move your chin and it's right there. And,
0: yeah.
1: and you cross the Atlantic in just a few minutes. And the all-pervasive feeling of the historic struggles that have allowed us to understand our planet, they're right with you the whole time. You really see a global perspective, but with a huge respect for the history that got us where we are.
0: You talk about just how your perspective changes, you know, how small we are, but also just the slice in time, too, to kind of appreciate geological time as well as how little we are in the big scheme of things.
1: The geology of the world, you know, we live in the little pockets of cities, and almost everybody lives in a city, so you forget the vast swaths of the world that are harder to live in, but that are mostly exposed rock or exposed sand or someplace it's really hard to build a septic system in a house.
0: Yeah,
1: and,
0: really.
1: But those ones are the ones you're constantly looking at when you're in a spaceship. You see the huge barren swept rock that is on the edge of say the Sahara or by the Gobi Desert as you're coming down out of the Himalayas, or the empty quarter down on the peninsula. It's vast and it's surreal looking at when the sculpture is time and wind and an immense dryness has turned it into shapes that are otherworldly. And that's most of what you see of the world is the nature of it. And only occasionally do you see a pocket of a bunch of people living together.
0: Oh, man. And just to think of it as the sculptor is nature, not Michelangelo, but nature. We're time traveling in the Travel with Rick Steves show archives with a conversation we had with Colonel Chris Hadfield back when he had just published his remarkable close-up photos of Earth from the International Space Station. The book is called You Are Here. And Chris, you're talking about the sweep of things. I love the way you commented and you proved it with a photograph, a beautiful photograph, that you can see Havana in Cuba and Washington, D.C. at the same time from, what are you, 250 miles up in the air?
1: Sometimes you get really enamored with something that's straight below you. But the beauty of the space station is we built this huge, big, bulging blister of a window. And so it's got a great big window that faces square down to the Earth like a glass-bottom boat, but it's got windows all around the side. And you need to remind yourself to raise your eyes to the horizon, because that's when suddenly you can see from Havana all the way to D.C. or you see from the Yucatan all the way up the coast. You can follow the San Andreas Fault its whole length just by tracing it with your eye as you see so much of the world in just a careless glance.
0: Chris, in your book, you talked as a photographer about kind of getting all excited. The weather's going to be good and we're going to see the Nile way up at its source, or we're going to check out Ayers Rock in Australia. If we get a glimpse of it, the weather's good, we're in the right track. And then you're going at 17,000 miles an hour, right? So if you don't get it right, not only do you have to go around the world again, but you have to wait for the weather and the right trajectory and all that sort of stuff. It must have been really fun for you to be aware of what's coming up and anticipating with your camera, but then realizing if you blink, you miss it. What's it like going 17,000 miles an hour?
1: I'd wake up in the morning and I'd have a look at our ground track for the day. I'd look at where the 16 orbits, because the world turns underneath you. So every time you come around, it's a new part of the world. Mm-hmm. And I would look and see, oh, today we're going right smack dab over top of whatever, the Panama Canal. Everyone wants to get a picture of the Panama Canal on a sunny day because it's almost always cloudy somewhere there. And so I would wait and I'd come around and I'd set my alarm on my wristwatch. And so somewhere about Hawaii, you'd go ripping over to the window and you'd get the camera, you'd be looking and you'd come down crossing Central America and you look ahead and you go, ugh, it's cloudy again. And then so you'd wait another week. But we've been living on the space station for 14 years. And the beauty of being up there for months and months at a time is you can say, oh, I didn't get it today, but I'll get it next month when things line up right.
0: Chris, when you were taking these beautiful photographs that fill your book, who owns these photographs? Does NASA just let you take the photographs and do with them what you like? What kind of legalities are there?
1: We all own those photographs. They belong to everybody. And that's, in fact, my wife and my profit from the book all goes to charity, because those pictures belong to everybody.
0: Is that because you're a nice guy, or is that because requirement?
1: I was a government employee using government equipment on government time. But in truth, they ought to belong to everybody. Imagine if, you know, those pictures that the guys on the way back from the moon, where they saw the whole globe for the first time, that's not a personal photo. That's a photo for every person that exists.
0: I like this book even more.
1: And there's no difference.
0: I just suddenly like this book even more. This is beautiful. Even before Chris Hadfield's video of Space Oddity went viral on the internet, he was a member of an all-astronaut rock and roll band. He's got dozens of space videos up on his own YouTube channel. And even the airport in his hometown of Sarnia in Ontario is named after him. Colonel Hadfield's book of Earth close-ups from the International Space Station is called You Are Here, Around the World in 92 Minutes. Now, the title of your other book is The Astronaut's Guide to Life on Earth, and then the subtitle is What Going to Space Taught Me About Ingenuity, Determination, and Being Prepared for Anything. Of course, you can look out that beautiful window and enjoy the view and ponder the world, but this other book deals with something even broader. Talk about the value of going to space from just being back on Earth and better understanding life.
1: In order to do something as complex and as challenging and as right on the edge of our capability, but also as dangerous as flying in space, you can't just do that using regular ideas and regular behaviors and regular ways of dealing with stuff. You kind of need to exaggerate and change how you do things. I observed over the 20 years, especially speaking in schools and to groups over those 20 years, I observed that the things that we have had to learn how to change have practical application for everybody. How do you separate danger and fear? How do you prepare for something that is one chance only and optimize your chances of success? How do you do all that stuff? And so the purpose of that book was really to be useful, to try and tell some space stories, but use them really to let people maybe pick out some behaviors or ideas for themselves that might help them then face life on Earth more successfully.
0: Wow. So it occurs to me, this is a travel show on the radio, and we're talking to one of the ultimate travelers, a man who's lived in the space station. And just like travel on Earth gives you different perspective, traveling over Earth gives you even more of a different perspective. And then when you get back down into the rest of your life, you've got skills that you learn from that travel that can help you live better.
1: I think it gives you not just the visual perspective, but visual perspective is important, of course. I think it helps you appreciate the the finer points of everything that you look at, but also more of a temporal perspective, a perspective of time, a perspective of distance, maybe an increased feeling of contentment. And oddly enough, Rick, to go around the world 100 times, it increases your optimism. You see the world for what it truly is, the immensity of it and the age of it and the patience of it and the inherent beauty of it. And it pulls away your focus from the little nitnoy day-to-day stuff that's going on in your household, on your street or in your little town or whatever, which of course is important, but it's often blown way out of importance. And travel helps, I think, settle things into their proper settings, and the amount of travel that we do on the space station, suddenly you see the whole world that way, as one place with all of us together on it. And you come back with a great sense of calm and optimism about the future of the whole thing together.
0: You see things in a more true perspective.
1: In an honest perspective, not as distorted by a television camera or an excited reporter or a transient impression of it. And that was really the motivation in my second book. Yeah, I took 45,000 pictures and I tried to choose the 190 that just showed the world without telling people what to think. Just say, this is actually how varied and interesting and magnificent and ugly and beautiful and complete our world is. And think about it. And where you are is just a part of that one long joined continuum.

0: Chris Hadfield's photos are published in You Are Here, Around the World in 92 Minutes. His autobiography is An Astronaut's Guide to Life on Earth. Colonel Hadfield's also written a children's book about facing your fears called The Darkest Dark, and a series of space thrillers set in the Cold War era. He hosts a podcast called Chris Hadfield on Energy, and his website is chrishadfield.ca. And we come down to earth, to the heart of the Italian Renaissance, on the streets of Florence, next on Travel with Rick Steves.
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0: It was the right time and the right place. Florence, Italy in 1401. That's when the decorative brass baptistry doors were dedicated at the cathedral in the center of town. And it tells us that the classical ideals of the Greek and Roman world were being reawakened in what today we call the Renaissance. To help us explore the sites connected to the greatest achievements of the Renaissance as we stroll the streets of Florence, we're joined by tour guide and art history scholar Anna Piperato. Anna's an American from Massachusetts who studied art history in Italy. Her studies awakened a love of the stories and art of this period, so she makes her home now in Tuscany. Anna, thanks for being here.
3: Thank you, Rick. Buongiorno.
0: So, what is the Renaissance?
3: Well, the Renaissance is a period of time that the word itself means rebirth, but it's a rebirth of classical culture in a very specific time and place, Florence in the 15th century.
0: So, that'd be the 1400s. And,
3: yeah.
0: And why Italy? Why Florence?
3: Well, gosh. There was something in the water, perhaps. Well, I should say the wine.
0: The wine, right.
3: Yes, but it was really a time of economic prosperity under that family that we've all heard about, the Medici. And when you have a town that's in a period of relative peace with relative economic prosperity, then you have the time to make art.
0: So you got this big banking family that has lots of money, and art is cool, and they hire, I guess if you pay money for artists, you get more people becoming artists and more focus on that.
3: Yes, and then of course you get competition, and competition breeds creativity.
0: Well, speaking about competition, so they have the new baptistry, and the leaders of the city say, well, they don't just say, have Pedro do it. They say, let's have a competition.
3: Exactly. And in the year 1401, the baptistry is a much, much more ancient building. It's huge in the center of Florence, right by the cathedral. And they wanted to make doors. They said, well, what kind of doors shall we make? Let's have a competition. And the best metalsmiths in Florence and in Siena, in Tuscany, entered this contest to make a quatrefoil with the scene of the sacrifice of Isaac. And we have two panels remaining, so you can be the judge, but I'll tell you who won. It was Lorenzo Ghiberti.
0: Uh-huh. What's a quatrefoil? You're an art historian. You lost me there.
3: Well, quattro means four, so a four-leaf kind of this, oh gosh.
0: What like is a four-leaf clover of art or something like that?
3: Yes, inside of which you have to make a scene.
0: Oh, okay. So it's
3: a Gothic quatrefoil, we call it.
0: And there, the big deal was Ghiberti was merging mathematics with art in order to show three-dimensionality on a two-dimensional surface.
3: Yes, I mean, so they were relief panels on the door, so there's not a lot of three-dimensional space, but he was able to show the scene, the sacrifice of Isaac from the Old Testament, in a very dramatic way. And also, the Florentines are known for being a little bit stingy, and he was able to cast this bronze quatrefoil in only two casts, as opposed to seven, which is the other panel that...
0: So part of the reason he won is it would save the city money.
3: Of course.
0: Wow.
3: Okay. A banking city is very aware of these
0: things.
3: So
0: we got this Ghiberti baptistry doors and so on, and they say that kicked off the Renaissance. How could that event kick off the Renaissance?
3: Well, it's hard, with all of these movements, it's hard to say when something begins or ends. And of course, we could say the Renaissance began even at the end of the 1200s, early 1300s, but then, you know, 1348, some little rats went by, fleas actually, and the Black Death kind of just put a pause on everything.
0: So they were on the verge of having this cultural explosion,
3: this
0: new smart age.
3: Yes.
0: And then the plague hit, and it knocked everybody back.
3: Exactly.
0: And it was impoverished, and then we don't have any money or concern for great art here. We got to survive.
3: Right. So when Florence especially was able to pick itself back up again, some cities like Siena never fully recovered, but Florence did, and they went far ahead, shall we say, than where they were before.
0: Wow. Okay, well, this is Travel with Rick Steves. We're talking with Anna Piperato. She's a guide from Italy, and her specialty is Florentine art and Renaissance art, and we're going to go on a Florentine Renaissance walk now. And Anna, if you're going to take a walk across town, let's just do a little short walk and we can piece it together. Where should we start?
3: Well, I think a great place to start would be the Piazza Santissima Annunziata.
0: Ooh, say that again. I love that word.
3: Piazza Santissima Annunziata. The piazza, the square of the Most Holy Annunciation.
0: Okay, so this is the square of the Holy Annunciation, and why would we start there?
3: Well, it's a great place to start, because we've just talked about the doors, and I mentioned that another panel survived. It was by a guy called Brunelleschi. Uh-huh. He lost the competition, and rather than say, I'm going to become a better metalsmith in Florence, he's like, I'm out of here. Ciao, ciao. And he leaves. He goes to Rome, he goes on a walkabout, and he discovers the classical orders of ancient Rome, and he comes back to Florence. And in 1419, he is commissioned by the Silk Guild, which also employed metalsmiths to make the Hospital of the Innocents. And the Hospital of the Innocents is the first example of Renaissance architecture that we have in Florence. And it's not just a beautiful building, but the function of the Hospital of the Innocents really embodies the humanistic spirit that is now running through Florence.
0: Humanism.
3: Yes.
0: What? Because I love this term, humanism. It's part of the Renaissance. It's part of the birth of the modern world.
3: Yes.
0: Before, it was the opposite of humanism. We're just little worthless creatures,
3: yes,
0: at God's mercy, you know. And now there's a sort of a pride and a dignity. It's not anti-religious, but it's a new way to look at things. What
3: exactly
0: is humanism?
3: Well, it kind of does what it says on the tin, right? Human.
0: Yeah.
3: If God made us in his image, then surely some part of us must be divine.
0: Right.
3: And the perfect shapes, of course, you know, the triangle that represents the Trinity. But if you look at the Piazza Santissima Annunziata and the Hospital of the Innocents,
0: right,
3: you have the square and the circle. And just think of the Vitruvian man. If you go to Italy, look at your €1 coin.
0: Right.
3: Because there's a man who fits perfectly in a square, which is finite but perfect, mortal. And a man also fits perfectly in the circle, which is infinite and divine. We are both human and divine.
0: I love it. I love the way you teach that. Now from there, you look

0: see that imposing dome, which was by Brunelleschi again. So he leaves, he's not a metalsmith, he becomes the greatest architect of Renaissance Florence, and his style goes throughout the centuries, really. He's classic. And the dome was a feat of Renaissance architecture.
1: Uh-huh.
0: The cathedral itself is the second cathedral on that same site.
1: And that was Gothic, basically, wasn't it?
0: Yes, it was Gothic, started in 1296, and it was enlarged when the Florentines heard the Sienese wanted to make a larger cathedral. They said, no, we're going to make a larger cathedral, but problem, we have this massive church and a massive hole, and we don't know how to make the massive dome that will cover it.
1: So they built the church with the hole, not putting a Gothic spire on it, but waiting until they could do something more modern.
0: Yes, and we even have a 14th century fresco that shows the dome that the Florentines knew they wanted, and it wasn't until Brunelleschi, after he did the Hospital of the Innocents in 1420, he said, I know how to do this.
1: Now that dome was quite it had quite an impact, because I remember when Michelangelo was building the dome in Rome for the Vatican, for the Pope.
0: Yes.
1: And Michelangelo was a Florentine. He said, I can build you a bigger dome, but it's not going to be more beautiful than its sister in Florence, in my hometown, the Dome of Brunelleschi.
0: And Michelangelo, you have to imagine, when you're taking this Renaissance walk, Michelangelo took the same walk. Florence was his teacher. All the architects and the artists that we see, he saw as well.
1: So he'd be inspired by it. And right, the dome is this medieval or this Christian sort of ensemble. You've always got the church, you've got the baptistry, and you've got the bell tower.
0: Yes.
1: And this is quite a bell tower, Giotto's tower.
0: Yes, Giotto started the bell tower in the 1300s, and then of course, well, he died, as people sometimes do, and it was continued, and it's this massive, massive bell tower that was then finished at the end of the 1300s, and in the 1400s, decorated by the likes of Andrea Pisano in the 1300s and Donatello in the 1400s.
1: So people don't realize it, but they're walking under an outdoor art gallery. Each niche is with a statue by a very important sculptor, probably today their modern replacements to get them out of the acidic air. And one thing we should mention is just behind that Duomo, there's an amazing museum, the Museo del Duomo, the museum of the cathedral, where the original art from that great church and the bell tower is kept.
0: And they've just redone it, and it's absolutely spectacular. And that's where the original doors of the baptistry are located, the original statues from the bell tower, and all sorts of wonderful things that show you how Brunelleschi made that dome, including simple inventions like pulleys with gears in them so that the pack animals wouldn't have to be taken off, you know, to go up and down.
1: It's a fascinating, intimate look at that amazing cathedral. And the amazing thing to me is half of the tourists are lining up to get into the Uffizi Gallery and the Academia to see David. And the Museo del Duomo, the museum of the cathedral, I mean, there's people there, but it's never a long line to get in.
0: No, and it's
1: wide open.
0: Absolutely worth your time to go there. I highly recommend it.
1: This is Travel with Rick Steves, and we are taking a Renaissance walk, and our guide is Anna Piperato. Anna lives in Siena. She guides all over Italy, and her specialty is Italian art. Now, from the Duomo, we're going to walk down to the river, and as we walk, we find sort of the main pedestrian drag of old Florence. And it happens to be an old Roman road, doesn't it?
0: Yes. In fact, part of the foundations of the cathedral lie on the old Roman walls. So the road that we're going to go down now from the cathedral is called Via dei Calzaiuoli.
1: Whoa.
0: Calzaiuoli. It's very difficult to say with all those vowels.
1: I just call it Celts. Via Celts.
0: You can call it what you want to call it.
1: Calzaiuoli. Okay.
0: Calzaiuoli.
1: So we're walking down from the cathedral on an old Roman road. This is a grid plan.
0: Yes.
1: Because the Romans always had the same kind of rectangular fortified town with two streets that cut through it, and on the middle would probably be the Forum.
0: Exactly. That's exactly where it was.
1: And in a matter of fact, you come to the Forum.
0: Yeah, so if you go down the Via dei Calzaiuoli, you would go down Via Roma to get to the Forum. That makes sense, doesn't it? But basically, the Forum is right where the Cardus and the Decumanus would meet, the east-west road and the north-south roads. And up until the 19th century, you could see the old Roman Forum. But they decided to redo everything after unification and make, Florence modern.
1: Because Florence was the capital of newly united Italy, and they needed something grand.
0: Exactly.
1: So they cleared that out, and you've got this huge sort of modern triumphal arch there today. And it's a cool square where everybody gets together. There's a carousel. There's strolling thieves.
0: Yeah.
1: There's outdoor cafes. It's quite a place to see and be seen. And a little Roman column reminding
0: us.
1: I think it's the only Roman thing you see when you walk around town.
0: Yeah, pretty much so. Yeah.
1: But there's a church right a little farther down the Via Calzaiuoli, which is very important for art historians. It's in every art textbook.
0: Oh, it's a fantastic building that surprisingly some people often miss.
1: Right.
0: It's called Or San Michele. Or San Michele, and it's this huge rectangular building filled with niches with statues on them. And that was really a place for the guilds of Florence, because we had the Republic of Florence that was ruled by the guilds, these mercantile
1: like unions, like labor
0: unions. Thank you very much. Labor unions.

0: So the guys that make the shoes and the guys that were the carpenters and the guys that were the roofers, and sometimes they wanted to advertise.
1: Yeah, they wanted to advertise, you know, what they did, who their patron saint was. And so they had this idea that the niche would be dedicated to the patron saints of the guild. So for example, the Armorers Guild, their patron saint is Saint George, and Donatello made a wonderful Saint George, and he originally would have had a helmet and a sword, so you could see what the Armorers Guild was capable of making.
0: So a few steps past that church, we get to the big square.
1: Yes.
0: And in front of it is the palace.
1: Yes, we come to Piazza della Signoria, where there was the Palazzo della Signoria, which we now call Palazzo Vecchio, which is still the town hall of Florence today. And you'll recognize Michelangelo's David right in front of it. And it's a copy today. It's ugly, if I may say, because the real David is in the Accademia.
0: You know, it's funny because it wouldn't seem ugly on its own.
1: No.
0: But you all know what the real David looks like. And then you look at this thing and it looks like somebody's spit it out of a little toy.
1: I know, the real David breathes. He's got blood coursing through those veins. But the David was a symbol of the Republic of Florence, right? The little guy against the big enemy. And so he protected the Republic of Florence for many, many years.
0: So that was an apt mascot for Florence,
1: Absolutely.
0: Wasn't it? I mean, it was Florence against the other city-states. Back then it was city-state against city-state.
1: Yes.
0: And they had their own pride. And David, the shepherd boy that slayed the giant because God was on his side.
1: Exactly. And what's funny is we talked about humanism before, and of course David is an Old Testament hero. On the other side of the door of the Palazzo Vecchio, we have Hercules, who's a pagan symbol, but he relates to Christianity because he's also half man and half divine.
0: We're exploring the birthplace of the Renaissance, Florence, Italy, with art history tour guide Anna Piperato. Anna includes a list of upcoming events in Tuscany on her website, SiennaItalyTours.com. Our show archives include conversations about Florence and the Renaissance with author Salman Rushdie and historians William E. Wallace and Miles J. Unger, plus more street tours of Florence. You can hear them from the Travel with Rick Steves archives at ricksteves.com/radio. So Anna, we've got the Palace of the Medici family. That's the banking family that kind of paid for all this stuff to a certain degree. And now just a few steps away is the river. What are we going to find when we go from the Medici Palace down to the Arno River?
1: Okay, so then you're going to follow David's gaze, as it were, and kind of walk through this big piazza that's the Piazza of the Uffizi. Uffizi means offices, but it, of course, is now the greatest collection of Renaissance art in the world.
0: So that was the offices of the city government.
1: Yes, the offices of the Medici and of the government.
0: Okay.
1: And then one of the first art collections in the world, which now, thankfully, is open to the public.
0: It's in the running for my favorite art collection anywhere because I love Italian paintings.
1: That's saying
0: something. And that's just filling the whole courtyard up on the high floor.
1: Exactly.
0: But we're going to keep walking through that courtyard now.
1: And you're going to pass through a lot of, statues of famous men, famous Tuscan men staring down at you, because the Renaissance is not just art. It's not just the four Ninja Turtles, Michelangelo, Donatello, and Leonardo, and Raphael. But you also have these magnificent patrons of the arts, like Lorenzo the Magnificent, the name, right?
0: And a guy with quite a no problem with his ego.
1: Exactly. And political science, Niccolò Machiavelli. We all know that word Machiavellian, right? The ends justify the means.
0: He was Florentine.
1: He was Florentine in the 15th century. Right. He knew Lorenzo the Magnificent and his family. You also have, of course, later scientists and inventors.
0: Dante?
1: Dante, the father of the Italian language.
0: Right there.
1: Dante Alighieri.
0: And Amerigo Vespucci.
1: I've never heard of him. Exactly. And so this stuff is not just Italian. This is part of our American history as well. Because when Amerigo Vespucci went to the States, it wasn't the States then.
0: Right.
1: But when he went to the New World, and in fact, our continents were named after this Florentine.
0: Yeah. So we finally, Jen, passed that courtyard and we belly up to the banister. And ahead of us is the Arno River. And we look to our right and we see that the bridge that people just love to see, the Ponte Vecchio.
1: Yes, and Ponte Vecchio, the name doesn't actually mean anything interesting. It just means old bridge, because there would have been many more bridges along the Arno River. But of course, during the Second World War, it was the Germans, they destroyed the train station and the bridges because they had to destroy all means of communication, as it were. But even the German general said, no, this bridge is too beautiful to destroy. So they had the buildings on either side bombed, so the bridge itself was preserved, but as a means of passage, it was no longer viable.
0: So I'm not used to thanking Nazi generals, but there's one guy we can say, Danke. Or let's say grazie.
1: Had some good taste in art anyway.
0: But. Okay, good. So that really is a short walk, and
1: very
0: it covers really so much of the art that really inspired us to move forward into the modern age.
1: Indeed, indeed. And it's a very pleasurable walk. And if I may, do it first thing in the morning and watch the city wake up with you, and you can have all those things to yourself. And again, imagine yourself back 500 years seeing these things come up for the first time.
2: And everything we saw was out of doors. You could do it after dinner, too.
1: Totally.
2: When everybody's
1: free.
2: Back in their hotels, it's cool, and you can review all of these great, great souvenirs.
1: Yes.
2: Of the city that really kicked off the modern world as far as art and high culture goes, Florence. Anna, it is just exhilarating. Your enthusiasm and your passion for this is contagious. I want to go to Florence. And if I was with you and you wanted to take me to one little moment, one site, indoors or out, where I could really be inspired by how important the Renaissance was, how beautiful it was for civilization, where would you take me?
1: This might be one of the hardest questions anyone's ever asked me, but I love the Bargello. The Bargello is a sculpture museum, and there's a statue in there by Donatello, the greatest 15th century sculptor, and it's one of his Davids. It's the bronze David, so you have this little boy who has just defeated the giant. He's naked except for boots and a hat, and he is the most Italian David you've ever seen, because he's just full of confidence, and yeah, I did that. And the statue is not perfect, there are
2: holes
1: in it.
2: He's a little bit feminine, and
1: yeah,
2: he's still confident.
1: But he's prepubescent, and
2: He's just sort of exquisite.
1: He's exquisite, even though he's not perfect. He's perfectly imperfect, because Donatello was someone who was taking risks with his bronze casting. It's the symbol of the city. It was commissioned by the Medici. It was meant to be seen in the courtyard of the Medici Palace, a symbol of Republican Florence, a symbol of the rebirth of classical culture, and just a really gorgeous thing to look at, because life, as messy as it can be, is also beautiful. And the Medici did actually really believe in that.
2: And this is art for art's sake. It's a celebration of exactly what you said,
1: yeah.
2: Humanism.
1: Humanism. Okay, it is also propagandistic. We're talking about a major family here in the 15th century, but we can also look at it art for art's sake. It's fantastic. The message is there and the beauty is there.
2: David by Donatello in the Bargello.
1: Yes.
3: There's artistic treasure none can measure here in Florence. Great is every statue looking at you here in Florence.
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0: I'm Ed Donahue with an AP News Minute. The Senate Judiciary Committee voted along party lines to back the nomination of Acting Attorney General Todd Blanche to be Attorney General. Two Republican senators, one of them Tom Tillis from North Carolina, held out. They wanted assurances President Trump's anti-weaponization fund to benefit his supporters was dead.
1: I called the payout pot for punks. I've never liked this 1776 fund. It made no sense to me, and I thought it was an insult to the police officers and the people that defended us on January the 6th. It's done. It's been rescinded.
0: Illinois Democrat Dick Durbin voted no.
2: The Attorney General is supposed to be the people's lawyer. Department of Justice should work on behalf of all the American people. Mr. Blanche continues to operate as the president's personal lawyer, treating the Justice Department like a law firm serving one client. The president.
0: The full Senate could vote later this week on the Blanche nomination. I'm Ed Donahue.
3: Now the forecast on KCNP. Continued sunny, dry, and hot today through Thursday with afternoon highs near 103, overnight lows near 76. Please take your hot weather precautions, check on your friends and neighbors, and your outdoor animals. 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

0: Cincinnati. Hey, it's William Ryan III with 20 The Countdown Magazine. 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It was Zach Williams, and he hit the top of the chart. 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

0: Ed Donahue with an AP News Minute. Ohio Republican Congressman Max Miller says he's filing paperwork to launch a House investigation into domestic abuse allegations made against him by his ex-wife. The former advisor to President Trump is fighting to remain in the race for his congressional seat. On social media, Miller says he wants to clear his name. President Trump was asked about Miller.
1: Well, it's a very sad thing. I know Max. He's a good person. I mean, I always thought he was a very good person. And I'm going to let the families figure that out. You know, those families, I know they're working on it.
0: Miller is facing legal filings by his ex-wife, Emily Moreno, who is the daughter of Republican Ohio Senator Bernie Moreno and an ex-girlfriend. Senator Moreno, who has long been silent on the allegations, spoke out Sunday, saying Miller fails to display the basic standards of character required to hold elected office. I'm Ed Donahue.
2: Now the forecast on KCNP. Continued sunny, dry, and hot today through Thursday with afternoon highs near 103, overnight lows near 76. Please take your hot weather precautions, check on your friends and neighbors, and your outdoor animals. 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

0: 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I'm David Brent Johnson, inviting you to join me for an exploration of Navarro's musical legacy with the fabulous Fats Navarro, this week on Nightlights.
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0: I'm Ed Donahue with an AP News Minute. President Trump is making a rare trip to the West Coast.
1: The president's heading to Las Vegas and the Los Angeles area to highlight something polls show he's weak on, the economy. An AP NORC poll last month showed only 32% of American adults approve of his handling of the economy. Still, the president's trying to sell voters on his tax cuts and manufacturing renaissance claims, and he's looking to shore up support for GOP candidates before November's midterms. But he's also facing high interest rates and gas prices, and by his own White House's estimates, an affordable housing shortage. That's a vital issue in Nevada, which has a competitive governor's race. Sagar Meghani, Washington.
0: California Governor Gavin Newsom says the president is coming there to raise money and attack the state with lies. I'm Ed Donahue.
2: Now the forecast on KCNP. Continued sunny, dry, and hot today through Thursday with afternoon highs near 103, overnight lows near 76. Please take your hot weather precautions, check on your friends and neighbors, and your outdoor animals. 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

Chickasaw Nation is providing a crime victim support services hotline to assist First American crime victims in the Chickasaw Nation as a new way of connecting victims with services. Trained staff listen and provide emotional support as well as connect victims with tribal services and resources to help them through what is often a traumatic experience. 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

0: with an AP News Minute. Treasury Secretary Scott Bessent told CNBC there's progress in talks to reopen the Strait of Hormuz.
1: I think there is a chance we may have a deal today or tomorrow to open the strait and move towards a more normalized position in this conflict.
0: Iran and Oman are inching toward a deal to reopen the strait. The Strait of Hormuz is the crucial waterway at the mouth of the Persian Gulf, through which a fifth of the world's oil and natural gas passed before the war. It has been effectively shut down by Iran's attacks on shipping since the start of the war in February. A federal appeals court ruled the Trump administration improperly ended a multi-billion-dollar program for clean energy projects. The decision supports a lower court ruling that nonprofits chosen to run the Biden-era effort should have access to the funds. The ruling is temporarily on hold. I'm Ed Donahue.
2: Now the forecast on KCNP. Continued sunny, dry, and hot today through Thursday with afternoon highs near 103, overnight lows near 76. Please take your hot weather precautions, check on your friends and neighbors, and your outdoor animals. 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

0: In the mid-1950s, several jazz vocalists tried to reinvent themselves in the new era of the long-playing record. 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

Chickasaw Nation citizens, employees, and families are invited to the Tishomingo Chickasaw Appreciation Night, August 28th at the Tishomingo High School football field. 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That's August 28th at Tishomingo High School. We'll see you there.

0: Dr. Lee with AP News Minute. The stock market rallied to records as companies kept piling up profits and oil prices eased. The Dow finished up 907 points. Prime Minister Benjamin Netanyahu says Israel will not withdraw from its current lines in Gaza until Hamas has completely disarmed. Netanyahu is pushing back on a recent deal announced by President Trump. He says President Trump thinks, his team thinks, they can get Hamas to disarm and demilitarize Gaza. We are looking into it. They sent us a draft. We did not agree. It's not our draft. We stand firm on our interest, and I believe both wisely and firmly. It marks a rare display of friction between strong allies, the U.S. and Israel. The agreement calls for Hamas to begin disarming and for Israel to halt its strikes and begin withdrawing from Gaza. I'm Ed Donahue.
1: Now the forecast on KCNP. Continued sunny, dry, and hot today through Thursday with afternoon highs near 103, overnight lows near 76. Please take your hot weather precautions, check on your friends and neighbors and your outdoor animals. 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

0: Peter Fats Navarro was a leading light of the 1940s bebop revolution, but his death at the age of 26 cut short a brilliant career. I'm David Brent Johnson, inviting you to join me for an exploration of Navarro's musical legacy with the fabulous Fats Navarro, this week on Nightlights.
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1: AP News, I'm Ed Donahue. A vote in the full Senate is possible this week on President Trump's nominee for Attorney General, Acting AG Todd Blanche. Two Republican senators wanted assurances an anti-weaponization fund that would benefit President Trump's allies is dead. North Carolina's Tom Tillis was one of the holdouts.
2: At the end of the day, don't act like you're standing on some sort of moral high ground if you start attacking this administration, because I can match you almost deed for deed. What I would like to see here is maybe people saying, look at, instead of criticizing people on the other side of the aisle, why don't you go back and hold your own caucus and your conference to a higher standard?
1: Illinois Democrat Dick Durbin says Blanche serves the president and not the American people.
3: Instead of serving the American people and upholding the rule of law and the Constitution, Mr. Blanche has aided and abetted the most corrupt administration in the history of the United States.
1: The committee vote on Blanche was along party lines. Treasury Secretary Scott Bessent says a deal may be near either today or tomorrow to possibly open the Strait of Hormuz.
4: I think it would be freedom of movement. And even though things are still a little dicey there over the past few days, you know, we've saw quite a few ships coming out.
1: He spoke to CNBC. Iran and Oman are meeting to discuss the strait. Michigan will offer the country its clearest gauge yet of the direction of the Democratic Party. Primary voters in the battleground state choose between a progressive standard bearer and an establishment-backed candidate for Senate. Chipotle Mexican Grill says it has removed jalapenos from some of its restaurants after determining the peppers could potentially be tied to a salmonella outbreak. Public health officials in Minnesota are investigating. Officials identified more than 100 cases in the state. Oil prices have dropped and stocks have soared at the closing bell. This is AP News. Extending the National Guard deployment in Washington, D.C. will not be cheap. Here's the AP's Sagar Magani.
5: A Pentagon estimate given to Congress for pushing the deployment into 2029 shows it will cost roughly $1.4 billion. The Guard first arrived here in Washington last summer as President Trump issued an emergency order he says was aimed at fighting crime just yesterday.
6: We have very little crime now. This was the crime capital, frankly, of the world.
5: But local officials have bashed the deployment as infringing on D.C.'s autonomy. Democrats say the president has militarized the Capitol's streets at taxpayer cost. Sagar Magani, Washington.
1: Buckingham Palace says Princess Eugenie, daughter of the former Prince Andrew, has given birth to a baby girl, her third child and first daughter. Eugenie is the niece of King Charles. I'm Ed Donahue, AP News.
7: This is Lonnie Beasley with news from Chickasaw Country. Due to extreme fire danger, Chickasaw Nation emergency management issues an emergency declaration prohibiting burning for those portions of the Chickasaw Nation located within Garvin and Jefferson counties. It is unlawful for any person subject to the Chickasaw Nation's jurisdiction to set fire to any forest, grass, range, crop, or other wildlands, or to build a campfire, bonfire, or burn trash or other material that may cause a fire while the burn ban is in effect. An Ardmore man faces two felony charges after employees at an Ardmore convenience store say he reached in his pocket for cash and a gun fell on the cashier's counter instead. K10TV reports store employees feared the worst. The man apologized that it was an accident and left the store. Police found him and charged him with having a gun with its serial number removed, which is illegal, and falsely impersonating a bail bondsman due to the badge he was wearing. Ardmore Police Sergeant Matt Dunn says a gun with a serial number removed usually means it's stolen. That Oklahoma is one of five finalists to become the home of a federal nuclear life cycle innovation campus was met with excitement over energy production and the potential for thousands of new jobs. Oklahoma Watch and the Ardmore Right reports there is a trade-off. The campuses are designed to include facilities for storing and disposing of used nuclear fuel. Spent fuel is currently stored at nuclear plants and former nuclear sites nationwide. Energy Secretary Chris Rice says the campuses will be massive generators of economic growth and crucial to unleashing America's nuclear renaissance. Garvin County is combating brutally hot temperatures with a back-to-school water fight parade 6 p.m. Monday, August the 10th in Paul's Valley. The Garvin County News Star reports school staff, city employees, first responders, businesses, and organizations equipped with water blasters and water balloons plan to wage a water fight with equally armed parade watchers. The route along Paul Street from the police station to Santa Fe Depot concludes with a dance party and free snow cones. Coordinators say the idea is to have fun and rally around students as they prepare to head back to the classroom. Visit tourism at cityofpaulsvalley.com for more information. This is Chickasaw Community Radio.
8: Time for a look at your weather forecast for Chickasaw Country on KCNP. Well, today has felt like probably it did most of last week, to be honest with you. We have hit a high in the three digits, and we are still there as we speak. Looks like the rest of the week going to be very similar. 101 on Wednesday and Thursday. Maybe just under the 100-degree mark on Friday and Saturday, but it's hot weather, put it that way. And in addition to that, I've got a burn ban I want to tell you about in just a minute. But for now, tonight, clear skies with a low of 76. South to southeast winds 5 to 10 miles per hour. We'll see sunny skies, hot temperatures tomorrow, the high 101. Heat index around 105. Currently, we have southerly winds gusting at 16 miles per hour with partly cloudy skies, 100 degrees, and a heat index of 103 at KCNP. The Chickasaw Nation Emergency Management Office has issued a 14-day burn ban for Jefferson County. So if you live over that way or know someone that does, please make them aware of it. A 14-day burn ban issued by Chickasaw Nation Emergency Management for Jefferson County. It's 4:07 at KCNP. Up next, a moment of science.
9: On today's Moment of Science, we'll be sniffing our way through a controversial culinary conundrum, the great cilantro debate.
10: Cilantro? Yuck.
9: Oh, I see that you're on the hated side of the cilantro divide, Don.
10: Obviously. Ugh. It smells and tastes like soap, Yael.
9: Oh, but it's so fresh and citrusy. Such an excellent addition to salsas, salads, guacamole.
10: Yuck. I must be missing something.
9: Well, as a matter of fact, you might be. According to scientists working at the Monell Chemical Senses Center, the smell of cilantro usually produces a love it or hate it response. Researchers used gas chromatography to isolate the different components of the cilantro smell. They learned that its distinct aroma comes primarily from a group of molecules called aldehydes.
10: Uh-huh. That explains the soapiness. Aldehydes are the main byproducts of soap making. Now, I ask you, how can you like eating something that smells like soap?
9: Well, there are a few different aldehydes in the cilantro aroma recipe. One emits the offensive soapy odor that makes you cringe, but another produces the fresh green citrusy aroma that people like me find so appealing. Our ability to detect these different parts of the cilantro scent spectrum varies widely and is linked to our genetics. Some people can't smell the good part at all.
10: So I might literally be missing it.
9: Yep.
10: Or maybe you can't detect the soapiness factor.
9: True enough. We need more research to figure out the exact details. But the science of smells indicates that when it comes to liking or hating cilantro, genetics matter. Thanks to our DNA, we pick up on the good and bad parts of the cilantro sensory experience in different ways.
10: This Moment of Science comes from Indiana University. I'm Don Glass.
9: And I'm Yael Cassander.
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0: Van Morrison celebrating the virtues of that brown-eyed girl, taking you all the way back to 1967 on KCNP. And suddenly you're thinking, I'm not that old. Yes, you are. I'm a little bit older than that, so if I'm that age, so are you. It's break time. More great music coming up, including Halsey, when we come out of this timeout, and then Suzanne Vega in a song that, well, when she recorded it, she had no idea that in several more years, it's about my grandson. Okay, maybe it's not about him, but they share the same name. Luca, coming up on KCNP.
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2: 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I'm the Director of Obstetrical Services for the Chickasaw Nation, and this is Chickasaw Community Radio.
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0: This is National Native News. I'm Jill Freitas. A small 2-acre farm near Salem, Oregon aims to save the planet. Elderberry Wisdom Farms launched in 2018 and is the creation of Rose High Bear. The 81-year-old Alaska native trains interns on urban forestry and traditional ecological knowledge. But as Brian Bull of Underscore Native News and KLCC reports, funding challenges make its future uncertain.
1: Inside the Elderberry Wisdom Farm classroom, several people monitor a kettle of press elderberries. Urban Forestry Coordinator David Mora Flores reads a thermometer as Rose Highbear observes.
2: It's at 133 right now. We're trying to get it to about 90 degrees. At 90 degrees, we can add our flavoring and pH stabilizing agents, which are honey, lemon, and cinnamon juice.
3: We're using raw organic honey from the Willamette Valley. And we don't want to put it in something more than like 90 degrees so we can keep all the health properties of the honey.
1: It's a lesson on product creation and marketing. The syrup will be used in spritzer and other items and sold at markets. 30 years ago, Highbear helmed an award-winning audio series called Wisdom of the Elders, which profiled venerable people from Indian country. But then her husband and Lakota medicine man, Martin Highbear, died.
3: And when he died in 1995, I seemed to continue to get messages through interpreters. So he told me that I would be leaving Portland.
1: Highbear settled in Salem and launched her farm. Her focus has since been getting her hands dirty with help. Intern Claudia Vega shows some potted yew trees that a resident donated to the farm.
4: They're so small, but they're so resilient. I mean, even just interacting with the trees is medicine itself.
1: 8 years in, the environmental and political climates have heated up for the farm. Last year, the Trump administration slashed budgets for DEI and environmental programs. Highbear recalls what she was about to do with a $750,000 USDA grant when the axe fell.
3: Planting trees in the city of Salem in the Title I school neighborhoods, low-income neighborhoods, where there is low tree canopies. And then February 28, 2025, I lost 4 staff all in the same day after we got notified of the freeze.
1: U.S. Representative Andrea Salinas was able to unfreeze the funds, which run out in 2028. Highbear says there's a need for her farm.
3: The prophecy says the day will come when the people of the earth will turn to native people to learn how to care for the earth and to care for one another. And so, you know, we're just trying to help fulfill that. This work is really spiritual work.
1: For National Native News, I'm Brian Bull in Salem.
0: 2 Army veterans are riding nearly 10,000 miles across Turtle Island to raise money and awareness for Native nations. Randy Merrill and Brian Cassidy began the 2026 Hokahay Motorcycle Challenge on August 2nd with a goal of raising $10,000 for the Association on American Indian Affairs. The nonprofit says the money will strengthen Native nations, support Native youth and family programs, protect tribal sovereignty, preserve Indigenous cultures, and educate public about Native people. The veterans say the journey is also part of their own healing after military service and a way to stand in solidarity with Native communities. Association CEO Shannon O'Loughlin, a citizen of the Choctaw Nation of Oklahoma, says the challenge represents healing through service and helps raise awareness that Native peoples and their diverse cultures deserve equal protection. On this day in 1824, the United States and leaders of the Iowa or Bokwaje Nation signed the Treaty of Washington. Under the agreement, the Iowa ceded their remaining lands in present-day Missouri to the United States, marking another chapter in the federal government's expansion through treaty-making with tribal nations. I'm Jill Freitas.
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8: This is Lonnie Beasley with news from Chickasaw Country. Due to extreme fire danger, Chickasaw Nation emergency management issues an emergency declaration prohibiting burning for those portions of the Chickasaw Nation located within Garvin and Jefferson counties. It is unlawful for any person subject to the Chickasaw Nation's jurisdiction to set fire to any forest, grass, range, crop, or other wildlands, or to build a campfire, bonfire, or burn trash or other material that may cause a fire while the burn ban is in effect. An Ardmore man faces two felony charges after employees at an Ardmore convenience store say he reached in his pocket for cash and a gun fell on the cashier's counter instead. K10TV reports store employees feared the worst. The man apologized that it was an accident and left the store. Police found him and charged him with having a gun with its serial number removed, which is illegal, and falsely impersonating a bail bondsman due to the badge he was wearing. Ardmore Police Sergeant Matt Dunn says a gun with a serial number removed usually means it's stolen. That Oklahoma is one of five finalists to become the home of a federal nuclear life cycle innovation campus was met with excitement over energy production and the potential for thousands of new jobs. Oklahoma Watch and the Ardmoreite reports there is a trade-off. The campuses are designed to include facilities for storing and disposing of used nuclear fuel. Spent fuel is currently stored at nuclear plants and former nuclear sites nationwide. Energy Secretary Chris Rice says the campuses will be massive generators of economic growth and crucial to unleashing America's nuclear renaissance. Garvin County is combating brutally hot temperatures with a back-to-school water fight parade 6 p.m. Monday, August the 10th in Paul's Valley. The Garvin County News Star reports school staff, city employees, first responders, businesses, and organizations equipped with water blasters and water balloons plan to wage a water fight with equally armed parade watchers. The route along Paul Street from the police station to Santa Fe Depot concludes with a dance party and free snow cones. Coordinators say the idea is to have fun and rally around students as they prepare to head back to the classroom. Visit tourism at cityofpaulsvalley.com for more information. This is Chickasaw Community Radio.
4: In a nutshell, record-breaking is one way to describe the U.S. pistachio market.
9: With USDA research economist Catherine Weber noting several records with the 2025 crop.
4: The Administrative Committee for Pistachios estimates pistachio-bearing acreage reached a record high 520,000 acres, exceeding the half-million mark for the first time. In 2025, estimated U.S. pistachio production was 1.57 billion pounds on an in-shell basis, based on crop receipt data from the Administrative Committee for Pistachios. If realized, the 2025 crop will be the largest on record and mark the 10th consecutive year the United States has led the world in pistachio production.
9: The year-over-year increase in pistachio production in 2025 is 43%, based on higher yields during an odd year in the alternate bearing production cycle.
4: Lower beginning stocks and higher production volume in 2025-26 result in a marketing year inventory 28% larger than last season and 2% larger than the previous record high set in 2023-24.
9: One reason why pistachio production trends continue to grow annually? Consumers, as in strong domestic and export demand.
4: ERS estimates pistachio per capita availability was about 0.7 pounds per person on a shelled basis last season. In 2024-25, pistachios ranked second in availability behind almonds, but slightly higher than both walnuts and pecans. ERS estimates pistachio per capita availability was about 0.7 pounds per person on a shelled basis last season. In 2024-25, pistachios ranked second in availability behind almonds, but slightly higher than both walnuts and pecans. Halfway through marketing year 2025-26, season-to-date domestic shipment volume was 125 million pounds, 4% higher than last season, according to the Administrative Committee for Pistachios.
9: Or put another way,
4: pistachio acreage has increased nearly fivefold in the last two decades, surpassing walnuts in 2021 to rank second in California's tree nut-bearing acreage.
9: As for projections for this year's pistachio crop,
4: ERS expects 2026 pistachio yields to be lower than last year, reflecting an off year and the alternate bearing production cycle.
10: The Administrative Committee for Pistachios indicates in 2025, bearing acreage was about 520,000 acres, and non-bearing acreage, which are immature plantings and their first through fifth year, was about 99,000 acres. If bearing acreage increases slightly in 2026 as non-bearing acreage enters production, and if off-year yields mirror 2022 and 2024, the 2026 crop would total roughly 1.1 to 1.2 billion pounds.
9: With a better idea of production coming this September, when California pistachio harvest gets underway. I'm Rod Bain reporting for the U.S. Department of Agriculture in Washington, D.C.
11: Taking a look at your weather forecast for Chickasaw Country. Matter of fact, before we get to that, a quick reminder that the Chickasaw Nation Department of Emergency Management has issued a 14-day burn ban for those of you in Jefferson County, Oklahoma. Again, that's Jefferson County, a burn ban issued by Chickasaw Nation Emergency Management. 14 days might seem like a long time, but when you consider the hot weather we've been having, the low humidity and all that, at least me, it makes perfect sense. Your weather forecast for tonight will drop down to a low in the mid-70s under clear skies, south to southeast winds, 5 to 10 miles per hour. Wednesday, pretty much like today, sunny and hot, a high of 101. Heat index values as high as 105. Clear Wednesday night, a low of 76. And again, sunny, 101 on Thursday. Currently, partly cloudy skies out there at the KCMP studio. Southerly winds gusting at 16 miles per hour. 100 degrees, the heat index makes it feel like 103. It's 441 at KCNP. 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
12: This is Bird Note. Some birds have always called nocturnally, such as nightjars, mockingbirds, and owls. But other species are relative newcomers to the nighttime music scene, especially in urban areas. In cities in the U.S., some American robins put on a show long before sunrise. Researchers are studying why certain songbirds sing nocturnally in cities. Some studies suggest that artificial lighting from street lamps and buildings could lead birds to treat the night like the day. However, some experiments with artificial lights showed no effect on singing behavior. For some birds, it seems that noise is an important factor. A study in the United Kingdom found that European robins in noisier environments tend to sing at night. The finding suggests that these robins experience nighttime as the best time to have their voice heard by potential mates and rivals after the day's hustle and bustle. Whatever the cause, birds singing at night are one more thing, like rumbling trains and passing cars, that city dwellers learn to sleep through. For Bird Note, I'm Michael Stein. Did you know you can listen to Bird Note in your podcast app? Subscribe to Bird Note Daily and never miss an episode.
13: 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We're Chickasaw Community Radio.

0: I guess a lot of people refer to that as the glory days of Guns N' Roses, even though you can see a version of Guns N' Roses performing occasionally these days. For a lot of folks, it's not the same, but you know how that works. It is 448 at KCNP, and time to head to an interview and information on the Hobo Pisachi Film Fest taking place with the Chickasaw Cultural Center. This is an interview that, at least on our end, has been in the works for a while that Tisha was able to get done.
1: I'm Tisha Agee for KCNP. It's the kind of event you might expect to see in New York or Los Angeles. A two-day film festival with free movie screenings and the chance to meet the filmmakers and stars. It's the Hobo Pisachi Native Film Festival, August 7th and 8th at the Chickasaw Cultural Center in Sulphur. To get all the details, I'm talking with Rance Gillum of the Chickasaw Cultural Center. The big festival is almost here. Give us a preview.
2: Yes, so we're very excited that this is actually our 11th annual film festival, and we are very thankful to be able to serve as an avenue to promote first American cinema for more than a decade. So we're very excited to be able to have this event and share it. For visitors that come to the Cultural Center for our film festival can expect extraordinary films, giveaways, personal interactions with our filmmakers and our actors. First 300 people at our film festival on Friday, August 7th, will receive a free festival t-shirt while supplies last. And also the public will be able to meet our invited actors and our filmmakers in the red carpet, photo opportunity with our filmmakers, and get an autograph. So very excited for the public to come and meet our filmmakers coming from all across the way. So we're very excited.
1: To me, that's one of the most delightful and unique aspects of your festival is how interactive your guests are with the visitors.
2: Yes.
1: There are some wonderful pictures that come out of this event every year. Fans delighted to meet the stars and vice versa as well.
2: Yes.
1: It makes it so much fun.
2: Yeah, we're really happy to have this. We have a lot of repeats year to year to come see who we're bringing, so we're excited.
1: Who are some of your special guest filmmakers and speakers?
2: Yes, so we're honored to host many renowned figures in this space, in the film industry. We'll have Jane Myers, a Comanche and Blackfeet producer, and Amber Midthunder as Fort Peck Assiniboine and Sioux actress, and they'll actually be our headliners this year. So we're very excited to have them. We're also very excited to have Blake Pickens. He's actually a Chickasaw comedian and filmmaker. And other guests will include Sandra Denny, who is Muscogee Creek. She's a producer. We'll have Camille Nighthorse, a Hualapai actress, and Eric Hernandez. He's a Lumbee director. We actually have three guests that are returning from last year's festival. We'll have John Gibbs, a Meskwaki Sac and Fox filmmaker. Mike J. Marin, he's Navajo, Laguna Pueblo, and Washoe director. And we'll also have Isaac Trimble. He's an Apache Yaqui producer. These returning guests have actually produced great films since our 2025 Hobo Pisachi Film Festival, and we're looking forward to share those outstanding works with our audience.
1: There's nothing like watching a creator talk about their art. That's one of the things that your guests will be able to enjoy at this year's event, just like they have in the past. But what's new to the festival this year?
2: Yes, so something new to the festival this year is we will enjoy

0: a video message actually from a Canada filmmaker. Her name is Jennifer Podemski. She's Maskawapatung Saltux, who will be presenting an episode of the PBS series called Little Bird. She's a very well-respected filmmaker from Ontario, Canada, and has won several awards in Canada's film industry. And another new addition to the film festival will be a special presentation by Angelique Midthunder of Midthunder Casting and David Midthunder, who are also the parents of our headliner, Amber Midthunder. So we're excited to have their whole family come and experience the Cultural Center's film festival.
1: Great perspective from these parents who've helped bring this artist along, but also to get to talk with someone in the casting industry could be invaluable to aspiring actors who are present at the event. That's a great idea.
0: Yeah. And so their presentation is actually going to be on generational representation in the film industry. So that's important, especially in casting and being able to know what people are looking for in the film industry. So we're very grateful to have them on campus.
1: You all put so much work and time and planning into this event every year. Why is it important to the Cultural Center to provide this film festival every year?
0: Yeah, it's important to share our history and culture in diverse ways through many outlets such as our exhibits and our tours, our live music, the food that we have on campus, arts and books from Chickasaw Press, and through media such as the Anoli Theater. And the Hopopisachi Native Film Festival does that through promoting First American cinema through cultural awareness using mass media. And we're very thankful and blessed when people are culturally enriched by attending our events.
1: This is a fabulous festival. How much does it cost to come and take part?
0: Yeah, the film festival is a free event for all of our patrons. We'll have candy, popcorn, and bottled drinks for sale at the front desk. And our AEMPA Cafe will be open from 11 a.m. to 3 p.m. with cookies and drinks for sale until 4.
1: One of the most amazing things about this event is that admission is free. Amazing. I don't know if you'd get this level of film festival for free anywhere but through the generosity of the Chickasaw Nation. It's amazing.
0: Yes, it is.
1: How can folks learn more about the festival and perhaps even see a schedule of events?
0: Yeah, so for more information, you can call the Cultural Center at 580-622-7130. 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
1: AP News, I'm Mike Hempen. AP correspondent Ed Donahue reports on Israeli pushback to a plan to disarm Hamas.
2: Prime Minister Benjamin Netanyahu says Israel will not withdraw from its current lines in Gaza until Hamas has completely disarmed. Netanyahu is pushing back on a recent deal announced by President Trump. He says President Trump thinks, his team thinks, they can get Hamas to disarm and demilitarize Gaza. We are looking into it. They sent us a draft. We did not agree. It's not our draft. We stand firm on our interest, and I believe both wisely and firmly. It marks a rare display of friction between strong allies, the U.S. and Israel. The agreement calls for Hamas to begin disarming and for Israel to halt its strikes and begin withdrawing from Gaza. I'm Ed Donahue.
1: Iran and Oman are inching toward a deal to reopen the Strait of Hormuz and potentially help bring an end to the war. Speaking on CNBC, Treasury Secretary Scott Bessent was asked if the emerging deal would include tools for moving through the strait.
3: I think it would be freedom of movement. And even though things are still a little dicey there over the past few days, you know, we've saw quite a few ships coming out.
1: Missouri's top election official has rejected a petition for a statewide referendum on new congressional districts backed by President Trump. Supporters submitted hundreds of thousands of signatures to try to force a November election on a new U.S. House map approved by the Republican state legislature. But Republican Secretary of State Denny Hoskins says congressional redistricting plans cannot be subject to voter referendums. A record day on Wall Street. The S&P 500 and the Dow reached all-time highs. The NASDAQ was up 2.6%. This is AP News. Ebola is still spreading in Congo.
4: Ebola has killed over 1,700 people in eastern Congo, marking the fastest growing outbreak of the disease. Over 3,800 cases have been recorded. The outbreak has led to challenges like mistrust, violence, and unpaid healthcare workers. Africa's CDC Director General has warned that nearly 80% of the new cases are from community spread, not contact tracing, and is linked to a variation of the virus for which there are no currently approved vaccines or treatments. Although there are clinical trials being conducted, the outbreak is spreading faster than health officials can track, with patient zero still unidentified. I'm Lisa Dwyer.
1: Four professors and a national faculty group have asked a federal judge to block Texas A&M University systems restrictions on teaching about race, gender, and sexuality. I'm Mike Hempen, AP News.
5: This is Lonnie Beasley with news from Chickasaw Country. Due to extreme fire danger, Chickasaw Nation emergency management issues an emergency declaration prohibiting burning for those portions of the Chickasaw Nation located within Garvin and Jefferson counties. It is unlawful for any person subject to the Chickasaw Nation's jurisdiction to set fire to any forest, grass, range, crop, or other wildlands, or to build a campfire, bonfire, or burn trash or other material that may cause a fire while the burn ban is in effect. An Ardmore man faces two felony charges after employees at an Ardmore convenience store say he reached in his pocket for cash and a gun fell on the cashier's counter instead. K10TV reports store employees feared the worst. The man apologized, said it was an accident, and left the store. Police found him and charged him with having a gun with its serial number removed, which is illegal, and falsely impersonating a bail bondsman due to the badge he was wearing. Ardmore Police Sergeant Matt Dunn says a gun with a serial number removed usually means it's stolen. That Oklahoma is one of five finalists to become the home of a federal nuclear life cycle innovation campus was met with excitement over energy production and the potential for thousands of new jobs. Oklahoma Watch and the Ardmoreite reports there is a trade-off. The campuses are designed to include facilities for storing and disposing of used nuclear fuel. Spent fuel is currently stored at nuclear plants and former nuclear sites nationwide. Energy Secretary Chris Rice says the campuses will be massive generators of economic growth and crucial to unleashing America's nuclear renaissance. Garvin County is combating brutally hot temperatures with a back-to-school water fight parade 6 p.m. Monday, August the 10th in Paul's Valley. The Garvin County News Star reports school staff, city employees, first responders, businesses, and organizations equipped with water blasters and water balloons plan to wage a water fight with equally armed parade watchers. The route along Paul Street from the police station to Santa Fe Depot concludes with a dance party and free snow cones. Coordinators say the idea is to have fun and rally around students as they prepare to head back to the classroom. Visit tourism at cityofpaulsvalley.com for more information. This is Chickasaw Community Radio.
6: Taking a look at your weather forecast for Chickasaw Country, we find another clear night tonight. Overnight low temperatures in the mid-70s, winds out of the south and southeast, 5 to 10 miles per hour. Sunny and hot again Wednesday, tomorrow's high 101. Heat index values around 105. Looks like the same story for your Thursday, a high of 101 with those high heat index values. Currently, partly cloudy skies remain at the KCMP studios with southerly winds at 12 miles per hour. 100 degrees, the heat index makes it feel like 104. It's 5:06 at KCNP, and time now for information on the upcoming Native Film Fest at the Chickasaw Cultural Center. Here's Tisha.
7: I'm Tisha Agee for KCNP. It's the kind of event you might expect to see in New York or Los Angeles. A two-day film festival with free movie screenings and the chance to meet the filmmakers and stars. It's the Holba Passache Native Film Festival, August 7th and 8th at the Chickasaw Cultural Center in Sulphur. To get all the details, I'm talking with Rance Gillum of the Chickasaw Cultural Center. The big festival is almost here. Give us a preview.
8: Yes, so we're very excited that this is actually our 11th annual film festival, and we are very thankful to be able to serve as an avenue to promote first American cinema for more than a decade. So we're very excited to be able to have this event and share it. For visitors that come to the Cultural Center for our film festival can expect extraordinary films, giveaways, personal interactions with our filmmakers and our actors. First 300 people at our film festival on Friday, August 7th, will receive a free festival t-shirt while supplies last. And also the public will be able to meet our invited actors and our filmmakers in the red carpet, photo opportunity with our filmmakers and get an autograph. So very excited for the public to come and meet our filmmakers coming from all across the way. So we're very excited.
7: To me, that's one of the most delightful and unique aspects of your festival is how interactive your guests are with the visitors.
8: Yes.
7: There are some wonderful pictures that come out of this event every year. Fans delighted to meet the stars and vice versa as well.
8: Yes.
7: And it makes it so much fun.
8: Yeah, we're really happy to have this. We have a lot of repeats year to year to come see who we're bringing. So we're excited.
7: Who are some of your special guest filmmakers and speakers?
8: Yes, so we're honored to host many renowned figures in this space, in the film industry. We'll have Jane Myers, a Comanche and Blackfeet producer, and Amber Midthunder as Fort Peck Assiniboine and Sioux actress, and they'll actually be our headliners this year. So we're very excited to have them. We're also very excited to have Blake Pickens. He's actually a Chickasaw comedian and filmmaker. And other guests will include Sandra Denny, who is Muscogee Creek. She's a producer. We'll have Camille Nighthorse, a Hualapai actress, and Eric Hernandez. He's a Lumbee director. We actually have three guests that are returning from last year's festival. We'll have John Gibbs, a Meskwaki Sac and Fox filmmaker. Mike J. Marin, he's Navajo, Laguna Pueblo, and Washoe director. And we'll also have Isaac Trimble. He's an Apache Yaqui producer. These returning guests have actually produced great films since our 2025 Holba Passache Film Festival, and we're looking forward to share those outstanding works with our audience.
7: There's nothing like watching a creator talk about their art. That's one of the things that your guests will be able to enjoy at this year's event, just like they have in the past. But what's new to the festival this year?
8: Yes, so something new to the festival this year is we will enjoy a video message actually from a Canada filmmaker. Her name is Jennifer Podemski. She's Maskawapatung Saltux, who will be presenting an episode of the PBS series called Little Bird. She's a very well-respected filmmaker from Ontario, Canada, and has won several awards in Canada's film industry. And another new addition to the film festival will be a special presentation by Angelique Midthunder of Midthunder Casting and David Midthunder, who are also the parents of our headliner, Amber Midthunder. So we're excited to have their whole family come and experience the Cultural Center's film festival.
7: Great perspective from these parents who've helped bring this artist along, but also to get to talk with someone in the casting industry could be invaluable to aspiring actors who are present at the event. That's a great idea.
8: Yeah. And so their presentation is actually going to be on generational representation in the film industry. So that's important, especially in casting and being able to know what people are looking for in the film industry. So we're very grateful to have them on campus.
7: You all put so much work and time and planning into this event every year. Why is it important to the Cultural Center to provide this film festival every year?
8: Yeah, it's important to share our history and culture in diverse ways through many outlets such as our exhibits and our tours, our live music, the food that we have on campus, arts and books from Chickasaw Press, and through media such as the Anoli Theater. And the Hopa-Passache Native Film Festival does that through promoting First American cinema through cultural awareness using mass media. And we're very thankful and blessed when people are culturally enriched by attending our events.
7: This is a fabulous festival. How much does it cost to come and take part?
8: Yeah, the film festival is a free event for all of our patrons. We'll have candy, popcorn, and bottled drinks for sale at the front desk, and our AEMPA Cafe will be open from 11 a.m. to 3 p.m. with cookies and drinks for sale until 4.
7: One of the most amazing things about this event is that admission is free. Amazing. I don't know if you'd get this level of film festival for free anywhere but through the generosity of the Chickasaw Nation. It's amazing.
8: Yes, it is.
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0: vitamin D is only for bones? Think again. This is Sandra Tsinglo with the lowdown on science. Could low vitamin D levels in older adults be an early predictor for dementia later in life? Enter Martin Mulligan and team from the University of Galway. They measured vitamin D levels in over 400 dementia-free participants around age 40. Roughly 16 years later, they took brain scans to look for early signs of dementia. Results? Higher vitamin D levels were linked to fewer early signs associated with dementia risk. Taking vitamin D early on may protect the brain from the onset of dementia later in life. So take vitamin D for your bones and your brain. And your bones.
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0: 523 at KCNP. You know, it seems like I have stories about so many of our songs we play, and Kim Wilde there with Kids in America is another one. This is one of those that probably means nothing to anybody but me out there, but way back when people first started mass buying and mass producing VCRs, yes, video cassette recorders, kids, ask your parents, or your grandparents. Anyway, I remember buying one when I was in Germany, and I thought, well, I got to have something to watch. So I bought a couple of inexpensive videos. One of them had nothing but music videos. One of those songs, Kids in America from Kim Wilde. Bad to the Bone was another one. She Blinded Me with Science was another one. Good memories. Let's take a break. More music on the other side here on KCNP.
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0: This is National Native News. I'm Jill Freitas. A small 2-acre farm near Salem, Oregon aims to save the planet. Elderberry Wisdom Farms launched in 2018 and is the creation of Rose High Bear. The 81-year-old Alaska native trains interns on urban forestry and traditional ecological knowledge. But as Brian Bull of Underscore Native News and KLCC reports, funding challenges make its future uncertain.
1: Inside the Elderberry Wisdom Farm classroom, several people monitor a kettle of press elderberries. Urban Forestry Coordinator David Mora Flores reads a thermometer as Rose Highbear observes.
2: It's at 133 right now. We're trying to get it to about 90 degrees. At 90 degrees, we can add our flavoring and pH stabilizing agents, which are honey, lemon, and cinnamon juice.
3: We're using raw organic honey from the Willamette Valley. And we don't want to put it in something more than like 90 degrees so we can keep all the health properties of the honey.
1: It's a lesson on product creation and marketing. The syrup will be used in spritzer and other items and sold at markets. 30 years ago, Highbear helmed an award-winning audio series called Wisdom of the Elders, which profiled venerable people from Indian country. But then her husband and Lakota medicine man, Martin Highbear, died.
3: And when he died in 1995, I seemed to continue to get messages through interpreters, so he told me that I would be leaving Portland.
1: Highbear settled in Salem and launched her farm. Her focus has since been getting her hands dirty, with help. Intern Claudia Vega shows some potted yew trees that a resident donated to the farm.
4: They're so small, but they're so resilient. I mean, even just interacting with the trees is medicine itself.
1: 8 years in, the environmental and political climates have heated up for the farm. Last year, the Trump administration slashed budgets for DEI and environmental programs. Highbear recalls what she was about to do with a $750,000 USDA grant when the axe fell.
3: Planting trees in the city of Salem in the Title I school neighborhoods, low-income neighborhoods, where there is low tree canopies. And then February 28, 2025, I lost 4 staff all in the same day after we got notified of the freeze.
1: U.S. Representative Andrea Salinas was able to unfreeze the funds, which run out in 2028. Highbear says there's a need for her farm.
3: The prophecy says the day will come when the people of the earth will turn to native people to learn how to care for the earth and to care for one another. And so, you know, we're just trying to help fulfill that. This work is really spiritual work.
1: For National Native News, I'm Brian Bull in Salem.
0: 2 Army veterans are riding nearly 10,000 miles across Turtle Island to raise money and awareness for Native nations. Randy Merrill and Brian Cassidy began the 2026 Hokahay Motorcycle Challenge on August 2nd with a goal of raising $10,000 for the Association on American Indian Affairs. The nonprofit says the money will strengthen Native nations, support Native youth and family programs, protect tribal sovereignty, preserve Indigenous cultures, and educate public about Native peoples. The veterans say the journey is also part of their own healing after military service and a way to stand in solidarity with Native communities. Association CEO Shannon O'Loughlin, a citizen of the Choctaw Nation of Oklahoma, says the challenge represents healing through service and helps raise awareness that Native peoples and their diverse cultures deserve equal protection. On this day in 1824, the United States and leaders of the Iowa or Bokwaje Nation signed the Treaty of Washington. Under the agreement, the Iowa ceded their remaining lands in present-day Missouri to the United States, marking another chapter in the federal government's expansion through treaty-making with tribal nations. I'm Jill Freitas.
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8: This is Lonnie Beasley with news from Chickasaw Country. Due to extreme fire danger, Chickasaw Nation emergency management issues an emergency declaration prohibiting burning for those portions of the Chickasaw Nation located within Garvin and Jefferson counties. It is unlawful for any person subject to the Chickasaw Nation's jurisdiction to set fire to any forest, grass, range, crop, or other wildlands, or to build a campfire, bonfire, or burn trash or other material that may cause a fire while the burn ban is in effect. An Ardmore man faces two felony charges after employees at an Ardmore convenience store say he reached in his pocket for cash and a gun fell on the cashier's counter instead. K10TV reports store employees feared the worst. The man apologized that it was an accident and left the store. Police found him and charged him with having a gun with its serial number removed, which is illegal, and falsely impersonating a bail bondsman due to the badge he was wearing. Ardmore Police Sergeant Matt Dunn says a gun with a serial number removed usually means it's stolen. That Oklahoma is one of five finalists to become the home of a federal nuclear life cycle innovation campus was met with excitement over energy production and the potential for thousands of new jobs. Oklahoma Watch and the Ardmore reports there is a trade-off. The campuses are designed to include facilities for storing and disposing of used nuclear fuel. Spent fuel is currently stored at nuclear plants and former nuclear sites nationwide. Energy Secretary Chris Rice says the campuses will be massive generators of economic growth and crucial to unleashing America's nuclear renaissance. Garvin County is combating brutally hot temperatures with a back-to-school water fight parade 6 p.m. Monday, August the 10th in Paul's Valley. The Garvin County News Star reports school staff, city employees, first responders, businesses, and organizations equipped with water blasters and water balloons plan to wage a water fight with equally armed parade watchers. The route along Paul Street from the police station to Santa Fe Depot concludes with a dance party and free snow cones. Coordinators say the idea is to have fun and rally around students as they prepare to head back to the classroom. Visit tourism at cityofpaulsvalley.com for more information. This is Chickasaw Community Radio.
9: Let us talk weather here at KCNP. Before we do that, though, a quick reminder that the Chickasaw Nation Office of Emergency Management has declared a burn ban for 14 days in Jefferson County. Again, that is a burn ban issued by the Office of Emergency Management for the Chickasaw Nation for 14 days. The rest of your weather forecast, calling for a low tonight under clear skies in the mid-70s. Winds blowing out of the south and southeast, 5 to 10 miles per hour. Sunny and hot Wednesday and Thursday. Highs right around the 101 degree mark. Heat index values as high as 105. We are KCNP.
10: In a nutshell, record-breaking is one way to describe the U.S. pistachio market.
11: With USDA research economist Catherine Weber noting several records with the 2025 crop.
10: The Administrative Committee for Pistachios estimates pistachio-bearing acreage reached a record high 520,000 acres, exceeding the half-million mark for the first time. In 2025, estimated U.S. pistachio production was 1.57 billion pounds on an in-shell basis, based on crop receipt data from the Administrative Committee for Pistachios. If realized, the 2025 crop will be the largest on record and mark the 10th consecutive year the United States has led the world in pistachio production.
11: The year-over-year increase in pistachio production in 2025 is 43%, based on higher yields during an odd year in the alternate bearing production cycle.
10: Lower beginning stocks and higher production volume in 2025-26 result in a marketing year inventory 28% larger than last season and 2% larger than the previous record high set in 2023-24.
11: One reason why pistachio production trends continue to grow annually? Consumers, as in strong domestic and export demand.
10: ERS estimates pistachio per capita availability was about 0.7 pounds per person on a shelled basis last season. In 2024-25, pistachios ranked second in availability behind almonds, but slightly higher than both walnuts and pecans. ERS estimates pistachio per capita availability was about 0.7 pounds per person on a shelled basis last season. In 2024-25, pistachio pistachios rank second in availability behind almonds, but slightly higher than both walnuts and pecans. Halfway through marketing year 2025-26, season-to-date domestic shipment volume was 125 million pounds, 4% higher than last season, according to the Administrative Committee for Pistachios.
11: Or put another way,
10: pistachio acreage has increased nearly fivefold in the last 2 decades, surpassing walnuts in 2021 to rank second in California's tree nut-bearing acreage.
11: As for projections for this year's pistachio crop,
10: ERS expects 2026 pistachio yields to be lower than last year, reflecting an off-year and the alternate-bearing production cycle. The Administrative Committee for Pistachios indicates in 2025, bearing acreage was about 520,000 acres, and non-bearing acreage, which are immature plantings in their first through fifth year, was about 99,000 acres. If bearing acreage increases slightly in 2026 as non-bearing acreage enters production, and if off-year yields mirror 2022 and 2024, the 2026 crop would total roughly 1.1 to 1.2 billion pounds.
11: With a better idea of production coming this September, when California pistachio harvest gets underway. I'm Rod Bain reporting for the U.S. Department of Agriculture in Washington, D.C.
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12: The McSwain Theater presents Travis Ledoy live in concert August 8th at 7 p.m. Known as the world's best young Elvis, Travis captures the spirit of Elvis Presley, bringing to life a classic era of electrifying rock and roll that defined the 60s. 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
13: This is Bird Note. Some birds have always called nocturnally, such as nightjars, mockingbirds, and owls. But other species are relative newcomers to the nighttime music scene, especially in urban areas. In cities in the U.S., some American robins put on a show long before sunrise. Researchers are studying why certain songbirds sing nocturnally in cities. Some studies suggest that artificial lighting from street lamps and buildings could lead birds to treat the night like the day. However, some experiments with artificial lights showed no effect on singing behavior. For some birds, it seems that noise is an important factor. A study in the United Kingdom found that European robins in noisier environments tend to sing at night. The finding suggests that these robins experience nighttime as the best time to have their voice heard by potential mates and rivals after the day's hustle and bustle. Whatever the cause, birds singing at night are one more thing, like rumbling trains and passing cars, that city dwellers learn to sleep through. For Bird Note, I'm Michael Stein. Did you know you can listen to Bird Note in your podcast app? Subscribe to Bird Note Daily and never miss an episode.
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0: Hey, I'm Cindy House. It's our annual 50-year throwback show. We'll do Joan, Joni, Janice, and Tosh, also some Jamgrass music from that year, and we'll see what all the Canadians were up to in 1976. 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

Pete, before we do that, though, a quick reminder that the Chickasaw Nation Office of Emergency Management has declared a burn ban for 14 days in Jefferson County. Again, that is a burn ban issued by the Office of Emergency Management for the Chickasaw Nation for 14 days. The rest of your weather forecast, calling for a low tonight under clear skies in the mid-70s. Winds blowing out of the south and southeast, 5 to 10 miles per hour. Sunny and hot Wednesday and Thursday. Highs right around the 101 degree mark. Heat index values as high as 105. We are KCNP.

0: In the mid-1950s, several jazz vocalists tried to reinvent themselves in the new era of the long-playing record. 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
1: Let us talk weather here at KCNP. Before we do that, though, a quick reminder that the Chickasaw Nation Office of Emergency Management has declared a burn ban for 14 days in Jefferson County. Again, that is a burn ban issued by the Office of Emergency Management for the Chickasaw Nation for 14 days. The rest of your weather forecast: calling for a low tonight under clear skies in the mid-70s. Winds blowing out of the south and southeast, 5 to 10 miles per hour. Sunny and hot Wednesday and Thursday. Highs right around the 101 degree mark. Heat index values as high as 105. We are KCNP.

Welcome to Afterglow. I'm your host, Richard Roland. After making a name for herself fronting Stan Kenton's orchestra in the late 1940s, June Christie broke out on her own and released one of the quintessential cool jazz vocal albums, Something Cool, in 1954. On this show, we'll feature tracks from both the original mono version and the reissued stereo version of this classic album by the smoky-voiced Christie. Also, we'll listen to some songs by two other artists who were reinventing themselves in the early 1950s, Mel Torme and Ella Fitzgerald. It's June Christie and Something Cool coming up on Afterglow.